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2: All right, quickly before we do our grades, if you've been following what's been going on with the Mets, they had a disastrous series against the Cubs where all of a sudden Dansby Swanson became Babe Ruth and a doubleheader. Then the game before that, they made six errors. Oh, it was the second game of the doubleheader, I believe. Whichever game it was, they made six errors in a game. Carlos Mendoza's coming on after the game, and it's just deer in headlights at this point. Finally, today, they put him out of his misery, and it's so hilarious. He's the manager of the Mets, if you don't know. Yankee guy, brought him over. Everybody talked about how great he is. It's been nothing but a failure. They've collapsed. This year was going to be different. Fired his entire staff. Now, I don't know if that was strictly David Stearns, a man running baseball operation, or if it was Carlos Mendoza saving his own butt, but he fired his entire staff. And then you have the year you're having. And we're sitting here going, well, we watched the Phillies. They fired Rob Thompson, and you bring in Don Mattingly, and look what's happened, and the Phillies are going to have a chance to potentially chase down the Atlanta Braves as the Atlanta Braves have started to struggle. And I'm not saying the Mets changing the Mets leadership would have turned them into a competitive team, but you're now halfway through the season, and now you're just sunk. Sometimes you need to change. Like this wasn't working. You should have fired him last year. And now this is what I don't get with baseball people. And we just had Dusty Baker on. And I don't want to get too heavy here, but Dusty Baker said when he came back from prostate cancer, and I remember being there at his press conference. Well, it was more of a scrum. And he said, tomorrow is promised to nobody. Baseball people act like they have years. You don't live forever, folks. And when you give up a year like this, players only have so long in their career. Managers or people in the front office, any of us, our careers are so short. But baseball people act like, you got time, these rebuilds. And how did the Mets let this? This year has just turned out to be a complete wash for them. And you could have maybe implemented some new things. There's things you could have tried to change in your culture. And you just kept hanging on to this guy. And you kept drowning and you kept drowning. And you did not throw your franchise a life preserver. And now where are you? We're 81 games in. I don't know. They're right around the same. Midseason, you're sunk, and now it's just going to be a blah end of the year. It's amazing how we just wait. I feel time is precious. Baseball people think time is endless, especially the baseball media. Well, there's all kinds of people in the baseball media. It's not his fault. He fired his whole staff. They were a disaster. They crashed and burned. They were in first place last year and crashed and burned.
3: A year after they went to the NLCS.
2: Yeah, too. And then he fires his whole staff, and then the team goes out and performs like they did, and it's still not his fault? Well, maybe it's not, but you're going to keep going with that? You can't compare the Red Sox situation. The Red Sox situation was a war between the coaching staff and the front office. That's completely different. Philly's decision was based off how they were playing. Sometimes you need a new person to come in and say, things are different. There you go. All right, let's get to grades. 81 games. I asked people all around us, 81 games in, I want your report card for you for the first 81 games for the Athletics. Where are we standing with all the talking heads around here? Where do we stand?
3: So we got you, Michael, Ray, myself, and Dan Dempster, the producer.
2: Oh, you left out the T. You left out.
3: I didn't have those when I made this. So okay, you're going to you're so. Have to verbally give.
2: Chris Carey and Johnny Dosco, you're out. I went offense is a B. Mark Kotze thought I was a little light, but you know what? A lot of your home runs and all your big offensive numbers have come up lately. I judged throughout the whole season. And he said to me, and it's fair, he goes, well, you're at the halfway point. Don't you look at the numbers? I go, yeah, but when you look at grades and you look at a school year, I look at your original test too. Did you show up on time at the beginning of the school year? How have you been? And you know what? We padded some stats. We've looked good lately. We're not so, you know, we're not great offensively on the road. I'll give us a solid B. Pitching, obviously, I'm very critical. I'm giving us a D. And I need to remind people, as I do in my scorebook every single year, I write down our original, used to be 25, now 26. Our starting staff, Seve, Springs, Morales, Lopez, Savali. If you look at Severino, Morales, and Lopez, that's been a disaster for the starting staff. Springs, in his last 12 starts before yesterday, was 0-7 with like a 12 ERA. Savali's been, for a number five guy, been pretty good. When we were down at spring training, we were told Alvarado and Kelly were going to be closing games out. Disaster. So when I look at the pitching staff, I can't give them any better than a D.
3: It's fair. I mean, because...
2: And they have not pitched well. They have not adapted. Is it tough to pitch in Sacramento? Yes. But you've been outpitched by your opponent. You haven't adapted. So they've been pretty good on the road. Been one of the better teams at times on the road. But the reality is you have to play in Sacramento and you haven't adapted.
3: Yeah, if you're listening, then I'll read off what Michael Barabalt, the host of Ace Talk...
2: Yeah, okay. I'm not done yet.
3: Oh, yeah, okay. I was afraid you didn't do fielding.
2: So fielding, we've been pretty good. And we're still only 8 errors on the road, which is the best in baseball. I'm going to give our defense a B because I think our outfield has been atrocious. But for the most part, defense has been, and the way Shea Langeliers has adapted to the ABS system, we're one of the best teams with ABS, I'll give us a B. Overall, I'm going to go a C+. That's where I will give you the struggles of Sacramento, playing there. It's hard. I get it. You're in this thing. You're only a game and a half back. I will give you a C+. I think that is fair. I can't give you anything better than that. I think I'm being generous. I think I could have gone C, and I would have felt good about that because you're under 500, and you're under 500 at home, and you have one of the worst run differentials. But you have battled. You have injuries. You've gone through a lot. Once again, we're forcing our players to be in a situation nobody else is. Hey, you're going to Vegas and you're playing 6 games. What? Oh, yeah, and those are home games. And then after that, you're going to go to Sacramento again. That's a 16th of your home schedule playing in Bandbox Arena Football. I mean, it's like the Arena Football League. So I will give us benefit of the doubt, and I'm going to go a C+. Quickly go through yours.
3: So I did the offense was a B. We've seen what they have, 106 home runs on the season. They're really good with runners in scoring position. Batting average of 2 outs. You guys will have all this for TV, AceCast on NBC Sports California. So I did a B there. The pitching, again, I'll be the heel. I did a D, but I was going to put an F. But I won because of how well Gage Jump and JT Gann and Mason Barnett have pitched, so that raised it. But I thought the pitching has struggled this year. There's been glimpses where you thought it was putting together. But if you look at Spring, Savali, and Severino at home, their ERA is close to 6 in West Sacramento.
2: Not good.
3: Vegas. So that's not good. The defense has been outstanding. I know the outfield defense might not be great, but the infield defense has been awesome. Only 8 errors on the road, 30 errors overall in the season. I give them an A, and then overall I went C-. It would have been lower if I did the F, so C- overall for the team.
2: All right, and then give the host of A's talk.
3: Michael Barabalt did a B for the offense, D+ for the pitching, B- for the defense, and then C+ overall.
2: I think we're all kind of in the – I think if you go C+, I had some people who were inside the clubhouse tell me Bs, and I can't – you can't be under 500, and you can't be under 500 at home and give yourself a B.
3: Yeah, I agree.
2: I just – you just can't. I mean, that'd be grading on a crazy curve.
3: And if you look, I mean, just real quick, if you look at the pitching, I mean, 4.96 total ERA, that's 29th in baseball. 4.99 starters ERA, that's 29th in Major League Baseball. And a 5.01 bullpen ERA, that's 27th. The one thing, they have 8 different guys recorded the save. Now, I don't know, you can look at that either way you want. You don't have a closer, you're going by committee, you're doing matchups. But you do have, I believe, 24 saves on the year, which is, I think, in the top 5 or 6 in baseball. So they've been pretty good when it comes to that. And Mason Barnett has looked good in the bullpen. He got the save yesterday, second of the year.
2: I mean, the offense has gotten hot.
3: Yeah.
2: They weren't hot in San Francisco, but they got hot, right?
3: Yeah.
2: But they haven't been hot throughout the whole year. I mean, once again, if I go back and judge game 1 through 81, you know, Rooker, you haven't gotten much out of Rooker. McNeil hasn't been great. I mean, and unfortunately, Muncy got hurt. Jacob Wilson is now hurt again. So, yeah, but the numbers, so you look at runs scored, home runs, you look at that. Yes, they're one of the better offenses in baseball. I gave him a B. That's a good score.
3: Yeah.
2: But you haven't been consistent for 81 games. I can't give you an A. If you were consistent for 81 games, you've been mashing all year, I'd give you an A. But B is a really good score.
3: Yeah, they have a 257 average with 2 outs. That's second best in baseball. 153 runs with 2 outs. That's 5th best in baseball. And they have a 758 OPS with 2 outs this year. That trails only the Yankees and Phillies. So when it comes to stuff like that, you can look at that on top of just the home runs. The offense has been pretty solid.
2: Well, the seventh in home runs.
3: A lot of that's come lately.
2: God, we were just second, weren't we?
3: We were tied for second, yeah.
2: Yeah. But a lot have come lately.
3: Yeah, especially with the Sacramento-Vegas games.
2: There wasn't a ton early, right? We did a ton of shows going, where's the slug? So they've made up for that. And if you go B+, somewhere in that range for the offense, I think that is fair. They haven't been consistent all year. I mean, to get an A, you got to be consistent.
3: Yeah, you got to be, I would say, top 5.
2: You are an A student.
3: Yeah, that's correct.
2: And trust me, when I give C's, I know what I'm talking about. I'm a career C student. I graduated with a C average from San Jose State. I know what average is. I am average.
3: That's mid, as kids would say.
2: Oh, I'm as mid gets. I'm lucky to have a job.
3: All right, well, we got to play Kotze now. Not to ruin the fun, but actually, Kotze was fun.
2: I asked Kotze to give a grade. How many other broadcasters around here would ask that question?
3: None. Sorry, Chris Carey. Johnny D, Ken Korak, Jenny Kavnar, Dallas Braden.
2: How much time do we got?
3: We have to go to it now.
2: Okay. Mark Kotze Show right here exclusively on A's Cast Live. Time now for the Mark Kotze Show brought to you by Folsom Lake Ford. Mark Kotze back in Southern California taking on the Angels again. How are you?
4: I'm doing well. Glad to be here with you.
2: I think you guys had to have a nice flight. That was a wild game once again. Another great comeback for your team. What was that like for everybody in the clubhouse and then the ride down to Anaheim?
4: Yeah, no, yesterday was, a really good win. One of the better wins of the season, I'd say. We've definitely had some comeback wins this season. Yesterday in that game, you know, to have a lead, to cough the lead up, continue to grind, you know, get performances, from Jeff Hartley, who was recently called up for the 7th and 8th innings. And then to get a Barnett save, that shows, you know, these guys continue to fight. And, from the offensive side, just taking one good at bat after another there in the 9th inning.
2: You know, Jonah Heim, when he got traded to Texas, everybody kind of just went like, God, I know we got Sean Murphy. And then if he goes on to be an all-star and wins a World Series. But now he's back. And I think about what he did in Vegas. And then what he just did in Sacramento. And now what he just did yesterday. Just how big has he been for your ball club?
4: Yeah, no, he's been huge. You know, when he became available, there was a conversation between myself and David prior to even, you know, us asking for him from the Braves. I've been a fan of Jonah Heim since I saw him here and, was pretty disappointed when we traded him because I did feel like Jonah could, you know, have impact. He was a young switch hitting catcher, tall, athletic. And he, like you said, he went on to help the Rangers win a World Series. But since he's been here, you can just see the impact he's had with Lang, They have a great relationship, a great bond. You'll see them in the dugout after innings looking at the iPad together. You know, Jonah's talking to him about, you know, glove position, sequencing. They've really created a good bond, and I really like them together right now. And what Jonah's done offensively, you know, since he's been here, he's helped us win some games for sure. So a big pickup for us, and one that I couldn't be more excited to have on the team, as you said, with just all the experience that he's had, especially in big wins.
2: How crazy was it putting him at third base?
4: A little nerve wracking, but you know, you don't want to ever jeopardize a player when you put them out there. And Jacob was willing to go out. But from that standpoint, you know, we had a conversation in the dugout. Hey, listen, I don't want you leaving your feet. There's a ball that you got to go, you know, vertical on. I want you to stay upright. And he's like, I can't tell you I'm going to do that. At that point, you know, I just made the decision for the player, really. It's not easy because we're definitely making our defense worse. But at that point, you know, the player's health and you know, career are way more important, more valuable. So Jonah, we talked about it, and he's like, I can play there. Just put me over there. It was him or Cortez, right? And at that moment, we went with Jonah at third base because Devers and Lee were coming up, and that was one that we just can stop talking about.
2: You're a baseball player. Get a glove, go out and play. It's what we do. Next man up. I absolutely love it. All right, I got to talk about Henry Bolte. I'm looking at last 20 games, hitting .348, .936 OPS, 5 stolen bases. We've loved this kid since he was drafted out of Palo Alto High School. We've talked with him all the way through at every stop. We knew he was going to be special. And now what he's doing for you in center field, talk about the growth of Henry Bolte.
4: Yeah, it's been remarkable, really, since the time he's been drafted. I believe his first professional season, he struck out 50% of the time he went to the plate. And from that point forward, he's made the adjustment to cut that strikeout down. I think it's in the mid-20s here in the big leagues. And if you were to talk to a lot of development coaches here, they probably say the timeline, there's no chance he makes it by, you know, 4 years or less. And here he is. He's holding his own. He's helping us win games. The hit yesterday was electric to lead off the ninth and get us going. So he's been a real joy to have. As you said, we've all loved him since we drafted him. He's got an energy and a charisma about him that's pretty special.
2: Ton of power in the minor leagues. This has happened everywhere he goes. He moves up a level, figures it out, then the power comes. We know it's going to come, but the speed is unbelievable. He puts the ball on the ground. You're like, he's going to beat it out. And, you know, we could talk about all the big hits yesterday, but he had to lead off that inning and get it going.
4: No, he really did. And as you said, the one thing that doesn't generally slump is speed. You know, he's got several infield hits. And yet, like you talked about, he's got power, and the power will come. You know, it's a matter of time. He's getting attacked with a lot of sinkers right now. You know, we're working on getting him into his legs to be able to elevate the ball a little bit more. But we don't want to change really much about Henry. We're going to let him play and let him go out, and he's having success. And, you know, it's fun to watch.
2: Center field is your expertise. What kind of tips are you giving him?
4: You know, I just go out and every day work on the reads, as much reps as you can get out there. He's getting more comfortable. Be aggressive, really. Like, be aggressive. Don't be afraid to make the mistake. You're going to make mistakes, but be aggressive. Trust your instincts and go. Like, he's got the highest sprint speed in the big leagues, so he can make up for some of those mistakes, some of those late breaks, which is great. But he's going to get better out there for sure.
2: We just had Darren Bush on the show. You know, we're at the halfway point, so it's like a state of the union on the offense, and it was a great time to have him on as the offense is going fantastic in a lot of ways with the numbers that have been put up recently. And we talked about Lawrence Butler and how hard he's working. How much did Lawrence Butler need a game like yesterday?
4: Yeah, you know, for Law, it's been a grind. It's been a tough season. You know, we've worked our way, you know, with Lawrence to get him making some adjustments to try to keep him on the baseball longer, keep the weight off the heels, stay focused through the middle of the field. Yesterday was huge for Lawrence in all facets. You know, this is a kid that we all know is highly emotional. He plays with that emotion, good and bad. And for him to be on a high, that only makes us better as a club, makes him better, you know, on the field. And we're hoping that, you know, like you talked about, these last couple of weeks are a turn in the right direction, and we continue to point the needle north and have this type of success the rest of the year.
2: You talked about the issue with the shoulder with Jacob Wilson. Where are we with that right now?
4: Well, today's Friday. Game one of a three-game series with the Angels, and it's day-to-day, really. Yesterday, he was not available. Today, there's better strength. There's better range of motion, which is all great. It's all good signs. You know, I feel like we're going to get through this without any type of extended, you know, missed time. And again, you know, this is a situation – because he's had this injury, that we have some foundation and know kind of you know, where he's at from a pain tolerance and just a strength standpoint. So we should be moving forward with this.
2: The Geloff going on the IL just hurts, and it's just sad. I mean, he had that great hitting streak. What was that like for you guys? He only gets one at bat, gets his hand stepped on. Hitting streak over, on base streak over, both were tops in Major League Baseball. What was that like?
4: Yeah, it's tough, you know, tough because you feel for the player. You know, it's a weird play. There's no intent on Chappie's part to go into that bag and step on his hand. Obviously, it's just part of the game. And, you know, for Zach, just a great rebound year of coming in and believing in what he had made the adjustments this offseason that led to obviously this type of success to getting him back to the player we all watched for a few months there when he first got to the big leagues. We're going to get him back. The time frame is unknown, really. It's obviously it's puncture wound to, you know, a hand area that there's still a lot of inflammation. We made the right decision on ILing him. You know, we're just hopeful that it's not not something that continues to linger past the 10 days. We're hoping that it's only 10 days, but we can't give an exact time frame. There's still, you know, significant amount of swelling from that puncture wound, but we're hopeful we get him back quick.
2: And now you're taking on a team for 3 days. I know you got a bunch of meetings, but you just saw these guys. They know you. You know them at this point. We've got round three, a trilogy between Gannon and Urena. Urena's got nasty. That changeup fastball combination, this kid is special. Talk about the pitching matchup tonight.
4: Yeah, it's, you know, we've done, you know, you'd like to miss the tough guy if you're going to go three times, and we seem to just continue to get the tough guy. I'm sure they're saying the same thing. JT's throwing the ball really well. You know, like you said, it's a matchup of two quality young starters that have really, you know, thrown the ball well, that have, weapons and for Urena, it's the changeup. I mean, it's fastball velo and it's just the disruption of timing with the changeup. So we got to kind of pick one, try to get it up in the zone, you know, and get to them early, really.
2: Wouldn't you like to throw a changeup 92 to 94 miles an hour?
4: Yeah, I mean, it's pretty electric if you can, you know, get it the bottom to drop off like he does. So yeah. It definitely, you know, we've had our issues. We're hopeful we got a good game plan tonight and when we can get to him.
2: Did you wake up today and go, wow, we've played 81 games already?
4: No, but, you know, I know that this season is a grind. There's no way around, you know, talking about a major league season that's 162 games. Does it feel like we're at the halfway point? Yeah, for sure. You know, it feels like we've put enough work in to be in the middle of a season and moving towards, you know, an all-star break for sure. I think, you know, for us as a club, we've managed to get through some adversity. You know, we've been without Rook now second stint. We've been without Jacob Wilson, who's our starting shortstop. We've lost Severino. So we've been hit with some injuries, and yet we've been able to kind of sustain. You know, we're a couple games back of the division, and we're focused on staying here and staying around, and hopefully we get Rook back, to add some offense into the middle of the order, and he's a guy that he's been a leader for us. So, but the guys that are stepping up in his place are doing a great job, and. We got to continue to build on that.
2: Let's end on this. We're doing it today on the show, grades for the first half. And I look at the entire season, right? We got to remember at the start of the season, your rotations with Severino and Morales and Lopez. I mean, you've had a lot of changes. You know, we thought it would be Alvarado and Kelly closing out a lot of games. You've had a lot of stuff as a manager you've had to juggle. Now, when I asked Scott Emerson, he's like the teacher because he's the pitching coach. Since you're the manager, you're kind of like the headmaster of the school. You're in charge of everything. So when you overall, what grade would you give your team after 81
4: games? You know what I advise my daughters? When there's an opportunity to take a pass or fail, right, class, go ahead and take that class. So I'll give you.
2: I never got that. Did you ever have that?
4: Class, we didn't have that. You like that answer? Pass. We've passed. Passed. As of now, I've got pass. We haven't failed, but I'll give you the pass.
2: I like that. Well, you and I are state school guys. We didn't have that option. The private schools have pass or fail. Us state school guys, we didn't have that option. And we had to show up to class.
4: Yeah, I wish I would have had pass or fail.
2: Can you imagine how easy? I remember when UC Santa Cruz, they didn't even give grades or anything. They just had like a nice note, you know.
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13: 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A little bit of a different view today. Ray Jensen here with you filling in for Johnny Dosko. He will be on the call tonight alongside Ken Korak as we begin game one of a three-game set as your Athletics take on the Angels at Angel Stadium. It's like we just saw these guys, and sure enough, we did back in West Sacramento just last week. The A's and the Angels were able to split a four-game set, but a pivotal three-game series tonight as the A's looking to continue momentum with yesterday's win over the Giants. Hi again, everyone. Ray Jensen here with you, Nate Littlefield in our Sacramento studios. Thank you for joining us. We have a fun show here for you today. We'll have A's manager Mark Kotze later on with Ken Korak, and we also have an interview with Darren Bush, the bench coach and, pardon, bullpen coach and director of hitting for the Athletics. We talked to him earlier this week on A's Cast Live, and then we have a chat with Dan Hubbs and Johnny Dosko. They were able to get together earlier this afternoon down in Anaheim, but I couldn't help but remiss but discuss the big win yesterday as the A's were able to snap a four-game losing streak yesterday as they were able to rally for four runs in the ninth inning for an eventual 9-6 win over the Giants at the finale at Oracle Park. A big note there, all seven of the runs that the A's scored, they trailed 6-2 entering the seventh. They were all with two outs. The A's 7.58 OPS, folks, with two outs this season, trails only two teams, the Yankees at 8.13 and the Phillies at 7.70. May not be good for the blood pressure, but the A's have had a good amount of comeback wins this season. Hopefully a little less stressful tonight. It'll be JT Ginn facing off against Walbert Urania. It's the third time these two pitchers have faced off. JT Ginn with a 5-4 record, a ERA of 3.16. Walbert Urania is 5-5 and ERA of 2.41. Unfortunately, the Angels have taken both of the two previous meetings between these two pitchers, including that heartbreaker that ended the no-hit bid for Ginn last month at Angel Stadium when it was the Adam Frazier single followed by the walk-off home run from Zach Neto that would doom that game. But Ginn has been pitching okay. He's had a little bit of command issues, but it'll be interesting to see how he plays tonight against the Los Angeles Angels of Anaheim. Before we do anything further, let's get to our first interview of today's show. We had Johnny Dosko earlier this afternoon sitting down with our very own Dan Hubbs, and here is that conversation from earlier today.
14: Back on the pregame show, we'll try to talk over this music. It's pretty loud here at Angel Stadium. We have Dan Hubbs with us, bullpen coach with the Athletics. And, man, here we are halfway through the season, Hubbsy, and back at Angel Stadium. Back for you, it's coming back home.
15: Yeah, it is. It is. It's nice. I live in Pasadena, so it's good to be close to home and back in the Southern California weather. And, you know, it's been a better season than last year, and hopefully we can kind of move forward the second half and get ourselves in the playoffs.
14: Yeah, you know, you see some momentum with this team, and what a win the other night, or yesterday, I should say, with Jonah Heim coming through once again, another clutch, two-out RBI in the late innings for Jonah.
15: Yeah, it's been amazing to watch what Jonah's done, specifically in the ninth inning, ninth or tenth inning, let's say, with all the big hits that he's getting. And it was a huge win for us. We lost a couple really tight games, especially coming off of the game on Wednesday. That heartbreak, and then to come back and really have an unbelievable ninth inning. Hopefully that really puts us in a great spot moving forward.
14: You know, you have such a great relationship with the guys down there. Can you, for those who don't know what a bullpen coach does, can you kind of take us through it?
15: Well, I mean, hey, at the base level, it's just getting the guys mentally and physically prepared to go into the game that night, putting kind of some of the plans together on how they're going to attack hitters, talk them through that as they're getting loose. More than anything, I think it's keeping them in a positive frame of mind, because this is a game that there's a lot of failure, and we've had our moments where we've struggled, and just trying to keep them on a, you know, we're going to need them. Yep. We're going to need them to be good. And we've won a lot of games because they've been good, and then we've lost some games because we haven't been so good in those spots. But it's an inexperienced group for the most part, meaning that there's guys with less than 2 years of big league time and the grind of the big league season. And mentally, it can take as big of a toll on you as physically. And if you don't go out there 100% confident that you can get after it, get the job done, it's a tough lay to live.
14: No doubt. You know, at the start of the year, everybody's talking about the offense, because this offensive group is elite. The A's maybe have the best offensive group in baseball, and the bullpen, I think, got a bad rap. That first 6 weeks, the bullpen was on fire.
15: I would agree with that, and I think one of the things that's a little bit shocking when people really realize it is if you look at our numbers on the road as a bullpen, we're one of the top three, four, five bullpens in the league. At home, not so much.
3: Right.
15: Whatever that reason is, we have to figure out and get them more confident at home since we play so many more games there. But on the road, the guys have been fantastic. We're in the top five in strikeouts. We're in the top five in ERA. We're in the top five in lowest walks. So there's a lot of positives going on. We just have to do this collectively and be consistent throughout the weeks, the series, so that we can start stringing some series together and get our record above 500 again.
14: Yeah, it hasn't just been the pitching at home, but it's been the offense. For some reason, teams come in. I don't know if visiting teams come in fired up that it's a Triple-A ballpark. They know it's a hitter-friendly ballpark. It's been funny because there have been glimpses of the team playing better at home, but they haven't been consistent.
15: Well, the consistency is a big thing, and I think it starts on the mound. I think we have to be better at home.
3: Yeah.
15: You know, I think one of the things is that when it is a very offensive park, you know, the ball flies out, there's more hits there, you see more walks, you'll see more strikeouts because guys are nitpicking the corners. And so that walk, strikeout, homer, I think sometimes we were talking about this the other day, I think sometimes when guys are trying not to make mistakes, so not to give up the damage, they make more mistakes and then we give up the damage.
14: Try too hard, right?
15: You can try too hard. And on the road, I think guys get after it. They go after the strike zone and then we see there's not as much damage. We don't put guys on base. Or when we do give up a homer, it's a solo homer.
3: Yeah.
15: And then it doesn't hurt us as much because we are a really good offense. And so we have the ability to come back from one run. It's just when we put guys on base, we don't make a play, we put a guy on base with an error, or we put a guy on base with a base on balls or a hit by pitch, then we seem to give up the big one.
3: Yeah.
15: And that's what our problem's been.
3: Yeah.
15: You know, in the games we lose, we have a big inning, and that's kind of our downfall. I think the more we attack the strike zone, the message to the guys is, your stuff's good enough, we just got to attack, attack, attack, attack. The more we do, the better we'll play.
14: Well, with Dan Hubbs, what do you see from Gage Jump, just from your perspective?
15: Well, I think just what we talked about. He's attacking the strike zone.
3: Yeah.
15: He has a plus fastball. He has two plus breaking balls, and now he's developing a change. I think he's been fearless in the strike zone, which I think is what really sets him apart from a lot of people. It's a 97 mile an hour fastball from the left side with a short arm stroke, and he goes from a low release height, and so it's a look that not a lot of guys get. You look at the game the other day, they fouled a lot of pitches off, but they couldn't square him up. And then he punches out nine guys in five innings. But he's been a horse. He's been going five, six, seven innings every time out. And I think he's getting more and more comfortable in what he can and can't do on the mound. But I think for a lot of young pitchers, even guys with really good stuff, it's their ability to compete within the strike zone and then have the confidence that they can do that.
3: Yeah, yeah.
15: And I think you're seeing that each and every start. It's growing and growing and growing with Gage.
14: JT Ginn, I mean, what a thrill. I mean, the last start he had at this stadium, eight innings of no-hit baseball. Ended up in heartbreak. He handled it so well, just like the pro we know he is. But, yeah, what a fun night that was. I mean, until it wasn't.
15: Well, it was unbelievable. Yeah. And JT's been... He's probably been, we talk about consistency, he's probably been the most consistent guy for an extended period of time we've had. And I think one thing I told JT maybe two starts ago, he went six and he didn't really have his best stuff, didn't have his best sinker, he didn't have his best stuff, and he grinded through six innings of like one-run baseball. And I told him, I don't know that he could have done that last year. You're seeing a lot of maturity in JT in that, even when he doesn't have his best pitch, his best stuff, he can grind through and find ways to get guys out and give us a quality start. That's the makings of a really good big league pitcher, is someone who can adjust on the fly, who can get you out different ways, and can make it so that even you don't have to be at your best to be good.
14: It makes you feel good to watch some of these younger pitchers evolve, right?
15: Absolutely. I mean, I was traveling around watching them in the minor leagues in 2023 and and to see the maturation process for some of these guys as they come through the system and what they're becoming. You're seeing that with Jack Perkins. He's getting better and better. You're seeing that with a lot of these different guys as they go. You saw it with Mason Burnett last night. You know, came up last year as a starter. He's really finding his way in the bullpen and doing a lot of good things. You know, Elvis has had a couple rough ones the last couple times, but you saw him get called up and dominate when we were in Vegas. And he's got a bright future. You're seeing it with Medina coming out of the pen. You're seeing a lot of really good things out of these younger arms that we need to just continue to develop. And if we can stay in this thing for an extended period of time,

0: six walks in the first inning that he pitches, and now where he's at. He's really progressed a great deal over the last couple of years, and it's been exciting to see.
1: All right, hey, Hubsy, fountain of positivity. Keep it going. Thanks so much.
0: I appreciate it, Johnny.
1: All right, that's Dan Hubs, our guest. Ray, let's send things back over to you.
2: Thanks, Johnny, and good to hear from the bullpen coach, Dan Hubs. Let's head right next into our next interview. Earlier this week, Chris Townsend on A's Cast Live was able to catch up with another member of the A's coaching staff, and that'd be Darren Bush, who's the bench coach and director of hitting, and perfect time to talk with him as the A's offense has gotten hot, especially dating back to the Las Vegas series in Summerlin, Nevada. Here is that conversation with bench coach and director of hitting, Darren Bush.
3: I think for you, you have to be really happy with your offense. The offensive numbers, especially lately, have been off the charts. Just as a guy who is in charge of all of our offense and all of our hitting, how are you feeling at the halfway point?
4: We're making progress. You know, we're making progress. We're getting to where we feel like we should be as a team, as a group, starting to show out on the field. I still think we have room to go, but definitely happy with the progress throughout the season.
3: Now, obviously, Nick Kurtz is something very, very special. You've now had him for more than when you look at games played over a full season. Saw this number today. There's only three players who are slugging 525 or more on both fastballs and breaking balls. I mean, everywhere you go, and obviously Nick Kurtz is one of the three, and he has the best out of anybody in baseball. When you think about what you have seen for just over a full season now, does anything surprise you about his skill, his maturity as a hitter?
4: Watching him as long as I have now, no, nothing surprises me. What is nice to see is how he makes adjustments so quickly. You know, he figures out how a team is attacking him, and he adjusts, and he doesn't really get off of his game plan, but he has the ability to ruin good pitches. And the more good pitches you ruin, the more mistakes you get. And he does a really good job of ruining good pitches by either taking them or fouling them off to get them to make a mistake. But yet he's patient enough to say, you know what, if you're not going to give me a good pitch to hit, I'm going to take my walk.
3: So yesterday we had the former All-Star Rich Aurelia on the program. Obviously, we're all here in San Francisco doing the television stuff. And we had him on the program. He played with Barry Bonds for 10 years, and he saw the evolution of Barry Bonds. And he talked about watching Nick Kurtz reminds him a lot of when Barry truly figured out the strike zone. I'm like, is there any better compliment than getting compared to people like Barry Bonds?
4: I don't think there really can be, right? I mean, one of the greatest hitters of all time, and you're in your first full year and you're getting compared to that. That's pretty astonishing. But, you know, one of the kisses of death of good hitters is they want to hit. And sometimes that works against you, you know, because you expand the zone. But as bad as he wants to hit, he has the ability to just take his walks. And then when you make a mistake, he's pretty good at not missing it.
3: You know, our own Shooty Babbitt always says hitters are going to hit, just like they say in basketball, shooters are going to shoot. And that's what I think of Tyler Soderstrom, whether you want to go his last 25 games, his last 30 games. Obviously got off to a little bit of a slow start, but talk about what you're seeing now.
4: We're seeing now just more Sody being who he is. You know, early in the year, everybody comes out, they're pressing. Everybody knows that us as a group, as an offense, we have the ability to be really good. So when you take the field and it's time to go after a spring training like we had of swinging the bats as well as we did, everybody wants to go out there and prove it right now, day one. Well, sometimes it takes time, and now you start putting a little bit of pressure on yourself and you start trying to do more, and the next thing you know, you're behind the eight ball a little bit. But Tyler has done a great job of just slowing it down, basically slowing it down and saying, hold on, let me catch my breath, get good pitches to hit, and let me just do what I do and look up at the end of the year and see where we're at. And we see it now. He's coming along just to be expected.
3: You know, when I think about you, I don't like to, you know, put it as you're like a hitting coach. I like to think of you as somebody who's a teacher because you've done everything. You've been a manager. You've been a bench coach, whether in the minor leagues, the big leagues, a hitting coach.

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3: Hey, you know how the world's kind of in a real scary place right now with the horrible stories we hear about every week? I'm Robert Evans. I'm a journalist, and I cover the international fascist movement. And in 2019, July of that year, I decided to do something a little bit different. Instead of covering horror, I wanted to go look for hope. And I found it in a place you might find kind of unlikely, northeastern Syria. The region I visited is known as Rojava, and when the Western media covers it, they mostly just refer to these people as the Kurds. Since 2013, a loose alliance of revolutionaries over there have been fighting to not just drive back ISIS, but to establish something of a utopia, an egalitarian, feminist, eco-conscious community in a place that previously had known mostly war and terror. In the Women's War, I'll take you to this place, and I'll introduce you to the revolutionaries fighting to build it. Brave women who battle for equality with an AK-47, with a spade, and with a pen. Follow me as I travel to a land of war and hope, a place trapped on the edge of utopia and oblivion. I'm Robert Evans. Listen to The Women's War on the iHeartRadio app or wherever you get your podcasts.
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4: Here's what you've made popular by getting your stream on. Starting us off this week is the Yellowstone spinoff, Dutton Ranch, on Paramount Plus. That's followed by the romance drama Every Year After on Amazon Prime Video. House of the Dragon on HBO Max is back on the chart at 8 with its third season debut. Apple TV's remake of Cape Fear falls out of the top 3 back to 7. The Burrows on Netflix slides back 3 to 6. Maximum Pleasure Guaranteed on Apple TV rises to 5 this week, with Spider-Noir on Amazon Prime Video grabbing the 4 spot. From on MGM Plus moves back up to 3 this week. Debuting at 2 is the new Harlan Coben mystery I Will Find You on Netflix. And Widow's Bay on Apple TV is on top for the third straight week, your number one streamed show.
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1: Marty Markowitz had his share of problems. Troubles at work, a failing relationship. His parents had recently died. And so Marty decided to get some professional help. In the summer of 1981, he walked into the office of a psychiatrist named Ike Hirschkopf.
2: I go into his office, and we looked at each other, and he said, okay, why are you here?
1: Marty liked Ike, and Ike, well, he seemed to see something in Marty.
2: At the end of the first session, he said, I'm going to take you on as a patient. And he says, you know, I don't do that with everybody.
1: But this psychiatrist, it would turn out, wasn't like other psychiatrists.
2: He cut me off from everybody. So the only person I could turn to was Dr. Ike.
1: And from the moment Marty started seeing him, he began to change.
3: We didn't see him. I mean, he lived around the corner. And, like, suddenly we didn't go there anymore. Like, he wasn't coming over anymore. It's as if somebody died.
1: If Marty Markowitz had known what he was walking into when he first visited that office, he probably would have walked right out the door and never come back. This is a story about power, control, and turning to the wrong person for help for more than 29 years.
2: When Ike instructed me to buy this house, Ike told me, no, you can't use the master bedroom. You're going to stay in the back section of the house.
4: Oh, I'm trying to think when it really got nuts. It really got crazy.
1: I'm Joe Nocera, columnist for Bloomberg Opinion.
2: Okay, it's a wild story.
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8: Thank you.

0: Ashim. Haney. Ashour back for Haney. Mo Salah picks it up. Patting a little roll with his left foot. Ashim again. Salah trying to get it back for Ashour, but it was telegraphed from Egypt.
1: Great ball.
0: Into Ashour. Point of attack through Saber. Now Trezeguet. Really floating inside from that left wing position. Bring in a little bit of space for Fonto to get forward. Lachine. Now wide again for Mohamed Haney. Teasing ball in. Or clearance. That's not the first time we've seen that from the Iranian defense. Saber from distance. Sends it halfway to Vancouver.
1: That's a little bit wasteful. After a really good spell from Egypt, keeping this Iranian side pinned in, winning second balls, recirculating the ball. But that ball that you mentioned from the wide area, where Haney's trying to pick out someone in the 18, it's a good ball, but he has no one coming across that near post. So it's easily defended from this Iranian side.
0: A ton of big bodies for Egypt across the front line. Most of them are sub 6 foot. Those types of actions are not exactly their forte, the Pharaohs. Taremi. Rodos will apply the pressure. Shobir thought about coming off his line for a moment. And Mohammadi.
1: They're so good at that, Iran. They'll play a long ball and then you just watch them
0: squeeze you on the second ball.
1: They just condense their lines. So while you're reacting, if you're the opponent, you're trying to react to that first ball. So if your midfield line is not in alignment with you, you're losing the second ball. Now you're under even more pressure.
0: And the Egyptian defense, the alarm bells are ringing now because it's another long throw in that they have to defend. And it's probably the last action of the first half. Memati. Egypt cleared away. And that will do it for the first half. And what a first half it was here in Seattle. A missed penalty, two goals, both of which the fastest for the respective nation's history at a World Cup. It's all square heat here in Seattle as we throw it back to Rob and the boys in the studio.
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8: 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My name's Anderson Hurst. I'm joined by former number one overall pick in the MLS Super Draft, Steve Zakuani, and former Congo international, I might add, three-time national head coach, national champion head coach, Peter Fewing joins us here today. We got an exciting game in Seattle between Iran and Egypt. 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Let's get to the first half recap. 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Steve, what are your thoughts on the first half from Egypt and Iran?
4: Yeah, I thought it's been a very open game. I think both teams going for it. I like when two teams just say, hey, we're going to try our best against your best, and both been really good in the attack as well. Very dangerous. Egypt obviously off to a very, very good start. Got the early goal, and you thought maybe they'll kick on from here. Iran missed a penalty, yep, which can sometimes demoralize you. They responded really well, had a great finish from Rezaian to get them back to 1-1. And I think it's been evenly poised. They've both dominated in spurts. Salah looks a little bit as if he's just about ready to break through. It just hasn't quite happened for him. And on the other end, from wide areas especially, every time Iran's got a ball into the box, they've caused all kinds of confusion. 1-1, in my view, probably a fair reflection, but it's all to play for.
9: I'll tell you what, Egypt's had a lot of the ball, which I think we expected, right? I think it's 62 to 38%. Goalkeepers make me a little bit nervous on this. The PK was very similar to the Norway PK, just inside of the foot, right foot, maybe 6 feet from the post. Pretty easy for the goalkeepers. So, yeah, Stevie's right. Came out, goal in the 5th minute, goal in the 14th minute, and it has been wide open. I'd like to see Egypt dominate a little bit more.
8: Yeah.
9: And we talked about it before the game, where I'd like to see them kind of get out of the starting gate. This is an important time for them to be able to do that. I don't think they quite did it in the first game or two. So, Stevie's right. It feels like Mo Salah, he seems like he's on the ball a lot more.
4: Yes.
9: And he's taking people on.
4: Yeah.
9: And the look in his eye is, he's got to put this team on his shoulders.
8: Yeah. Well, they're still first place in the group as of now, because Belgium has taken the lead 1-0 versus New Zealand. They are at halftime as well. Even with that, they are tied on points with Egypt, but Egypt has one more in the goal differential category, which puts them in first place. So they still have to kind of go and, you know, get this, it feels like Egypt does. But Iran, I feel like, even though they've had less possession, they've, you know, been a little bit more efficient with their chance creation. They've been very optimistic with their set pieces as well, whether it's the long throws, whether it's the corner kicks. Just feels like they've had a couple more opportunities to get on goal.
9: They've got a new stat called big chances, right? And 38% possession of the ball, but 3 big chances, whereas 62% for Egypt, no big chances.
8: Right.
9: So, yeah, they've been efficient when they get their opportunities.
4: Yeah, and to that as well, another stat that's come into the game recently is expected goals.
8: Yeah.
4: And Iran is also winning there with 1.1 to Egypt's 0.3. So again, I think it's been an evenly balanced game. Egypt having a lot of the ball, not doing as much of it. Iran have done more with less,
8: yes,
4: as well, I would say, looking quite dangerous. But I think the second half, it's all to play for both these teams. There's still
9: absolutely
4: a lot on the line here.
9: Yeah.
4: And I don't think it will change. I think both teams are still going to go for it here in the second half.
8: Yeah, I think you could say that for all four teams playing in these two games. So we'll come back. We'll get the keys to the second half here coming up next. 1-1 between Egypt and Iran in Seattle. 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

0: Welcome back to iHeartRadio's coverage of the 2026 FIFA World Cup. My name's Anderson Hurst. I'm joined by Pete Fewing, Steve Zakuani here. 1-1 at halftime between Iran and Egypt. The other game, 1-0. Belgium is up on New Zealand in Vancouver. Let's get our keys to the second half for this one. They're brought to you by Fox One. The excitement of the FIFA World Cup is now streaming live on Fox One, the official English streaming platform to catch every unforgettable moment. Fox One brings the action straight to your screen so you never miss a goal. Download Fox One and experience the FIFA World Cup live. Steve Zakuani, what's your key to the second half?
1: Yeah, I think for Iran, keep doing what you've done. Been really good in the wide areas, especially this left-hand side, and then also in transition. You know, they won't have as much of the ball as Egypt, but with the little they've had, been very good in transition. Keep doing that. And for the Egyptians, I think you have to get Mo Salah a bit more involved. He's got a lot of the ball, but some of his very best work is off the ball. Can you get Mo Salah running onto balls in behind the defense?
2: I said it before the game, and it kind of proved true. Who wants it more, right? Mm-hmm. On the Belgium goal, there was a little bit of a melee, ball bouncing around, right, and the Belgian player gets to the ball first. And so who inside the box is going to get on the end of crosses? And even the goal that went through the Iranian goalkeeper's legs, the Egyptian goalkeeper's legs, mm-hmm, right? It was a little bit of a melee, ball bouncing around. So it comes, these are very desperate games for all four teams that we're watching at the same time. So who's going to execute? Who's going to get the ball? Like Stevie's right, the wing play is so important, right? That's opens things up. The one thing we haven't seen a lot in this game, get to the end line, yeah, for the cutbacks. We've, yeah, seen crosses from 10, 15 yards away, but when you get to the end line, now you've got defenders facing their own goal, and you can get things like facing their own goal, which can produce own goals.
0: Yeah, and it's something that I've noticed in Egypt's last game versus New Zealand, where it seemed like they had kind of really yet to hit second gear, and then they moved Mo Salah to the right-hand side, which is where he's used to playing for Liverpool, and he kind of really unlocked his ability, whether it was cutting in, getting in behind a little bit more. Steve, they put him back in the number 10, kind of in the middle of the field today. I'm wondering if they make a similar switch in the second half.
1: Yeah, the challenge with that is when Mo Salah is at Liverpool, he's got 10 other guys on that level as
0: right,
1: well. And so he finishes off a lot of moves. He's not really orchestrating the moves. He's got guys who do that for him. Here, they're asking him to do a bit of both. When you put him at a 10, they want him on the ball. We're seeing him play make a lot more. That's not really Mo Salah's game. His strength is direct, yes, facing the goal, running at defenders, causing chaos. I think he does it very well coming from the right inside. And I think as the game goes on, if it stays like this, you've got to put your best players in their best position. So I would like to see Mo Salah play a bit more from the right.
2: Yeah, that's a lot of pressure on a player. That's, yeah, a great insight. Yeah. And that does happen for some of these smaller countries that have one or two elite players, but he needs a little bit more help, yeah, around him. Yeah.
0: Looking at the live table right now, you got 5 points for Egypt, who's still sitting first place. 5 points for Belgium, just behind Egypt, one goal on goal differential. So if they were to score one more in their second half and the result in the Egypt-Iran game would stay the same, they would jump above Egypt in the first place in the group. How much for maybe a team like Belgium or even Iran, who sits in third place right now and most likely with the zero goal differential? We'll kind of see how the rest of the third place teams play out. Maybe not, actually, now that I'm thinking about it. You probably need a few more on the goal differential side of things. But how much for the Egypt and Belgiums are you kind of happy with what you have? And, for Egypt, you know, you're still top of the group. You're at 1-1 right now. Or do you want to give yourself a little bit of a buffer to stay in that first place position? And how much does that matter, knowing that you're already in for someone like Belgium? Right now you're in second place. You're into the round of 32 versus trying to get that top spot.
1: Yeah, I think all four teams playing tonight wanted to win.
0: Yes.
1: And I think we're at halftime now, and I think they're in the exact same position they began the game in. I don't think any one of them has got to a place where they can take their foot off the gas a little bit. I think they've got to be locked in and try to get the victory, because you never want to leave anything up to chance. Control what you can control, and what you can control is trying to get 3 points and winning by as big as you possibly can, and then you let the rest of the maths work itself out overnight. But I think for these teams, nothing's changed based on the first half.
2: I thought Spain was good defensively. They looked very, very comfortable. I haven't seen any of these four teams have that kind of discipline, composure, organization. So so it could come down to the last seconds. I don't think any of these teams can say, all right, we're in a good spot. We'll just ride this one out.
0: All right, second 45 coming up next between Egypt and Iran. Of course, we'll kind of keep an eye on the Belgium and New Zealand game in Vancouver as well. We'll talk to you after the game. 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
25: That Belgium currently has against New Zealand, and they would roll the dice of going into that level of ambiguity. And Tyler Terrence, along with U.S. International and 2010 World Cup participant Moadou, there's a look at one goal scorer for Iran in Ramin Rezaian, who had a spectacular finish, although it was on the doorstep. He had a lot of work to do in terms of the angle of being able to lift it over the keeper as Mo Salah and the Pharaohs take the field for the second half. And Mo, let's start with the Pharaohs of Egypt, who already knew their fate coming in. They've clinched a spot in the round of 32, but they would love to be able to stay right here in Seattle, sleep in the same bed, where if they were to win the round of 32 game, they'd be here for a week.
26: Well, first of all, let's address the two subs there, because that's a reaction from the manager, Marwan Atia, and Omar Marmoush, looking set to enter the game. So, obviously, their manager has not seen enough, and he wants to get a little bit more quality in the final third with the introduction of Omar Marmoush, offer the different profile, some pace that can get in behind. That sub will be matched, actually, from Iran, as they get set to also introduce a new face in the second half. Saleh Hardani is going to come in. I think that might move Rezaian up a line and Hardani come into play as a right wing back.
25: So Hossein Kanani comes off and Hardani comes on. Hardani is much more of a right back, and as you mentioned, Mo, Rezaian might be able to push up just a little bit further, although still scoring a goal from his deep line position and becoming the all-time leading scorer at the World Cup for the Persian Cheetahs. Meanwhile, Omar Marmoush of Manchester City, who has been linked with Spurs over the past few weeks, will come onto the scene. Preferred today to come off the bench as opposed to David Trezeguet. Or excuse me, Mahmoud Trezeguet. It's easy to do that. And Marwan Atia, 27-year-old, plays for Al Ahly and one of the African giants, comes onto the scene as well. And keep in mind that Egypt had already made one substitution early in the first half because of an injury to one of their center backs. with Yasser Ibrahim coming on. So that means that they only have two substitutions remaining, Egypt, for the entirety of the second half.
0: Seattle, let's make this the loudest countdown on the planet.
25: First half was spectacular, particularly the first 20 minutes or so. And we're hoping that the second will live up to the billing of the first. As this pro-Egyptian crowd, for the most part, here in Seattle, ready to go. And the second 45 minutes is officially underway in the final day of Group G action. And Egypt fighting for a ride to stay here in Seattle for both the round of 32 and potentially the round of 16. And if Egypt were to win the group, as you mentioned before, as it stands, they take on South Korea on Wednesday on July 1st. But even further than that, as far as the United States men's national team is concerned, if the U.S. were to beat Bosnia and Herzegovina, it would be Egypt and potentially the United States right here in Seattle.
26: I was actually talking to some Egyptian-American fans down there on the field pregame, and they were excited about that prospect, but also conflicted.
25: Here's Godos. He had a really good half, and that's a vicious ball intended for Mohamed Mohebi. And Iran starting off on the front foot. This one comes back towards the penalty area. The Zion lays it off, and that first-time effort was blazing over the bar. But that's exactly the type of start you're looking for if you're Iran, who need a win in order to clinch their spot in the round of 32.
26: Well, when it falls to Atatollah, he's always leaning back. But this ball here from Godos, it's just begging for someone to get across the near post to gamble, put yourself into a dangerous area. Had so much pace, good area. And then as you see there, top of the box, Atatollah, he just leaning back, never gets over the ball, trying to whip it into that far post.
25: Amir Galanoui took over for his second stint with the Iranian national team back in March of 2023. And trying to make history with this group and becoming first sign for Iran at the World Cup to progress into the knockout rounds. And Trezeguet got an arm across the face, or at least he thought he did, from Hardani. The referee was right there and says, we'll play on.

0: I'm at a loss for words right now. The emotional roller coaster that both teams have just gone through, both sets of fans have just gone through.
1: Yellow card for number four, JJ Polizabek from the Islamic Republic of Iran.
2: This is what the World Cup can do to you. Experience every single emotion possible in the span of about 2.5 minutes. Still time for Iran to reclaim that goal. Meanwhile, Belgium scored another goal in the midst of all that madness. It's now 5-1. Egypt can still win the group with a win themselves. This comes in again. Another shot blocked in front. There's a scramble in front. It's Rezaian, and what a block! It's the substitute Hardani to the rescue.
0: Rezaian's been so good on the night. So good in the tournament at finding these moments.
2: Corner comes in. Won initially by Egypt. Rezaian. Harding with a goal tonight.
0: He's got to go in the box.
2: Much more like it. Locked it in. It's a good-looking ball. And what a save from Shobir. This is getting absolutely ridiculous.
0: Well, the Iranian players are claiming a touch. But it's actually just off the crossbar. Ezra Tolani. I mean, what a golden opportunity.
2: And the goal was whistled offside.
0: You see?
2: And it's half a foot of Halizadeh.
0: That's all it takes, though.
2: Meanwhile, Iran are still battling. Egypt take over. Last touch should be off of Iran, and indeed it is. And players are limping all over the place. Abdelkarim helps it along. He'll apply the pressure.
0: Iran, get it for it. It's worked out so well in creating chances in these later stages.
2: Towards Abdelkarim, he can't play. He came from an onside position, offside position. Thumped forward and just skirts out of play. But if you're Iran, you can't pin Egypt in. They're going to take their time. Iran want to go quickly.
3: The referee's counting as well. He wants his game to keep going on.
2: Egypt desperately asking for the full-time whistle.
0: There's got to be at least one more in it.
2: Mohammadi, can he get a cross away? Plenty of bodies forward for Iran. But they won't even get a chance. That's it, full-time. And Iran thrown into the ambiguity of third-place finishers, and Egypt will finish as the runner-up of Group G. What an ending here in Seattle. So many things to discuss, and to do that, we'll throw it back to Rob and the boys in the studio. It finishes 1-1.
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10: Oh, man. As the kids say, scenes.
11: Yeah.
10: In Seattle, in an absolute thrilling match that ends 1-1 between Egypt and Iran. 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Well, let's just get raw reactions to what just happened in that game, because I'll paint the picture for you. Egypt, while going into the day, top of Group G, they're trying to get the best knockout stage. They have already clinched moving on to the round of 32. Coming before the game even started, they were trying to get the best matchup for themselves in the round of 32 as possible. For the majority of this day, until Belgium scored their third goal, they were atop of the table, and then it just kind of went to chaos at that point, because within a span, Belgium scored their fifth goal, and Iran thought they had gotten the winner, that would send them through for sure, and it gets taken away because of an offsides call by just an absolute toe, a bare, like a half of a toe. I mean, guys, this is just craziness in Seattle. Steve Zaccone, what's your reaction?
12: I mean, we're seeing pictures from the stadium right now, and very few fans have actually left their seat. It's still really, really full. I think a lot of, they're like us, they're just still figuring out what just happened. Yeah. It was such a dramatic ending. And, you know, for at one moment, we saw Iran thinking they were going to qualify for sure as second place team. They'd scored. They celebrated. Fans were on the pitch. They pulled out all kinds of celebrations. It goes to VAR. We're thinking of checking for one thing. In fact, it's offside. That comes back. After that, they go on and they hit the crossbar again. I mean, the Egyptian coach is praying half the time giving tactics. It just was like so much happening in this game. And ultimately, Egypt goes through. Iran, maybe? We still don't know.
10: It's a good point. Worth pointing out, they're not eliminated yet. They could still go through on 3 points, but the winner would have absolutely put them through in second place in the group.
12: This is what football's about. It's what the World Cup's about. The stakes are so high, and you have to feel for Iran a little bit, but from a neutral perspective, just high drama.
13: Well, you stood up in your chair and turned the other way and said, I can't take it anymore. And you've been on some fields for some of these moments. Yeah, you know, Iran gets the goal. They go 2-1, and they're celebrating because it's their first time going to the round of 32 in their minds. And then the goal gets called back. And as Anders, you said, just by, gosh, maybe an inch or so. And so that's why we love it, right? Yeah. We love it. And I feel for those players, because they gave everything. Both coaches, the body language of both coaches. There was one where the Egyptian coach had his head face down on his chair. And I think you're right. He was praying or throwing up. One of the two. I don't know.
10: Or both.
13: Or both. Yeah. So, yeah. But in the morning, when I looked at their slate of games, I thought, oh, okay, this will be okay. And then I started going, wait a sec. Both the G and H groups were identical and everything to play for. And for these teams, it's history making that they're trying to, you know, get through.
10: Yeah, there's so much to discuss. I mean, Belgium, they needed a performance today in their match in Vancouver. Yeah. They absolutely proved it.
13: We talked about that they were due to do something like this. We've seen Brazil do it. Seen other teams do it, so.
10: Yeah, Steve, Belgium gets their kind of what they were looking for. They fully break out, score 5 goals versus New Zealand. And Egypt, who thought they would have gone through in first place, For a second, they were going through as third place, but it actually ends up finishing. They go through as second place in Group G.
12: Yeah, it's a statement win. It's a win where they've announced themselves now to the tournament that they're here. And I think for Belgium, if they, you know, it probably hasn't been comfortable this first 10 days or so. But looking at it, big picture, they're probably happy the way it's gone. They've played their best football in their third game. That gives you momentum, gives you confidence. And whoever you face in the upcoming rounds, now they're on notice for what you can do. Of course, Trossard finding the back of the net a couple of times there. The great Kevin De Bruyne finding the net as well. You're starting to get the key players rounded into form. Lukaku's finding his form as well. And that's exactly how Belgium would have scripted for it today. So for them, they're now feeling good. They're feeling confident. Yeah. And they're going to be a scary team to face in a knockout stage.
10: And speaking of that, they are now locked into that spot right above the United States versus Bosnia. As of now, they would play Korea, Belgium we're talking about, and the winner of that game would play the winner of the United States versus Bosnia game, which would set up a round of 16 match in Seattle between the win, hope, like, if you're talking chalk, the United States versus Belgium. And that would be quite a match. And for a lot of the day, it was Egypt. And you know, maybe going into this one, you were thinking, Belgium, they haven't looked that great, even if it was them. I think with their performance today, I would be a little, I don't want to say scared, but a little more. It wouldn't be exactly the matchup that I would want to draw up for the United States.
13: It's gotten serious.
10: Yes.
13: Because Bosnia was very good as well.
10: Yeah.
13: They had phenomenal support from the fans. Of the 66,000 people, I would guess about 55,000 of them were from Bosnia.
10: Right.
13: And so if you could get, and I think that will be a physical, hard-fought game, and if you get past that, then you have Belgium. So it's gotten very serious all of a sudden.
10: Yeah, the run-in just became a lot harder, Steve. Don't you agree?
12: It does, and I think it looks in the
13: it's
12: U.S.
13: supposed to.
12: And the U.S. and Belgium played each other a couple months ago in preparation for this tournament, so they'll be very familiar with each other. Of course, we know the 2014 World Cup, they also met. Listen, United States have nothing to fear against anyone at this point. I think they're playing well. Yep. They've got the country behind them, but they'll be under no illusions of how good Belgium can be. And I think, as I said, the thing about tonight is Belgium have now announced themselves. They found their groove.
10: Definitely.
12: And there's something to say about confidence, and they have that in bunches now.
10: Let's come back. Let's discuss the other results today and the other couple of groups. Just a crazy day of World Cup action. We have it all here on iHeartRadio. 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

0: Welcome back to iHeartRadio's coverage of the 2026 FIFA World Cup. And boy, we are getting to the business end of this knockouts, or the group stage here, excuse me, of this World Cup. Anderson Hurst, Pete Fewing, Steve Zakuani with you guys. Whoa, just a crazy game in Seattle. 1-1 between Egypt and Iran, but it looked like it was going to be 2-1 Iran for a second, sending them through the knockout stages for the first time in their country's history. There's still a pretty good chance that they do move on, but how much more dramatic would it have been on a late winner to secure qualification? Would have been a lot more fun and parties for sure amongst their fans. But let's talk a little bit about the other matches earlier today. I mean, you had France, Norway. You had a bunch of different really good matchups. Senegal 5-0 versus Iraq, who kind of break out themselves. Cape Verde, Saudi Arabia, and then Uruguay kind of throws a dud against Spain, and they are now eliminated from the World Cup. What stands out to you in today's action, Coach Peter Fewing?
1: Well, I liked what you said, Stevie. What did you say? They introduced themselves? Or
2: yes.
1: Yes. And so France today came with a lot of firepower,
0: yep.
1: Whereas Norway said, we're going to start 10 different starters. And France wanted to stay in the Boston area to keep playing there. That worked for them. So they went Senegal 5 goals. We're seeing teams really start to separate. And with that, grow confidence. I agree with you, Steve. You want that your third game to be your best game. You want to get better and better and better. And now it's focusing on, and now it's getting serious, right? Yeah. Now we're getting down to the round of 32, and some teams are feeling very good about their offensive prowess and some their defensive prowess.
0: Sure.
1: So it's fun. It's been really fun. It's been it's going to be exciting to see what happens next round.
3: There's such a wide range of emotions for all these teams. You know, you think about Cape Verde, what happened to their people, their country, how those guys are feeling in the team hotel right now. And then the very other end of the spectrum, a country like Uruguay, who maybe had much higher hopes than they have, and it's a complete failure. They're now going to be in a post-mortem about what they need to do. I think we didn't learn too much today because we knew France was good. Maybe we learned that even maybe better than I thought they were.
0: Yep.
3: Spain was just steady. And then I think Belgium are finally here.
0: Yeah, I think it's worth pointing out that, you know, Spain, even though they do beat Uruguay 1-0, who a lot of people expected to be the second best team in that group. They didn't do it super convincingly, but it almost felt like they were on cruise control for a lot of that game, knowing that they didn't have a ton of resistance coming back, especially when Uruguay gets the red card and all that. Just a crazy game in Seattle between Egypt and Iran. As you mentioned, Belgium announcing themselves that they are ready to go for the knockout stages, so to speak. And I'm with you. France looked absolutely, you know, fantastic today against Norway, even though Norway didn't really start their starters. France sent a message saying, hey, we're here to win every single game, and they do start their starters.
1: Cape Verde.
3: Yeah.
1: Come on. 500,000 people. What do you think they're doing in that country right now?
3: Do you know what their reward is?
1: 10 million?
3: Lionel Messi.
1: Oh, yes.
0: They get to face arguably the greatest player of all time in the round of 32. But hey, you know what? I give them a chance. I mean,
1: if I was a player, I'd hire a photographer and say, I'm going to stand by him a bunch.
0: Yeah.
1: Make sure you get photos.
0: They played Spain to a 0-0 draw. All they have to do that, go to penalties. You never know what can happen.
1: That will help them.
0: Exactly.
1: I mean, it's the belief piece that's as important as anything. And in those games, you say, okay, let's get 5 minutes.
0: Yeah.
1: Let's get 10 minutes. Let's get to the water break.
0: Yeah.
1: Right?
0: Yeah.
1: But it's inevitable. With
0: it really is with him. It looks like he's going to be possibly rested for tomorrow. Yeah. There was so much action today at the World Cup. Such a fun day. Let's tease our next broadcast, which comes your way tomorrow when England finishes their group play versus Panama, with pregame starting at 1:30 p.m. Pacific time, 4:30 p.m. Eastern time. 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That'll do it for here in our Seattle studios. For Steve Zakuani, Pete Fewing, I'm Anderson Hurst saying goodnight, and thanks for joining us. The final score from Seattle is Iran 1 and Egypt 1. 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
11: ...that presents itself, because it doesn't matter what your record is. If you get into the dance, you get into the dance, and then... We know in baseball, anything can happen. I mean, look at the 2023 World Series, two wildcard teams, the Rangers and the Diamondbacks of all teams, with the Rangers winning it. So some teams, you get high. You look at the Nationals in 2019. You get hot at the right time. You never know, but you got to get to the dance. And just getting in is all that matters. Nate, the lines are jammed tonight.
12: Yeah, everyone wants to talk.
11: Everyone wants to talk A's baseball and A's win. Steve-O in New Jersey, line two. You're batting second tonight on A's Talk.
12: Yeah, dude.
13: Yo, what's up, Mike? Nate, what's going on, man? What's up?
11: Great to hey, you. Do you know Ray? Ray's dude. From New Jersey.
12: Yeah, everyone there knows each other.
13: I do, and I've been hearing it, bro. I was at that Saturday night in New York. I wanted to call in, but it's late as fuck every time I call. Sorry for Chris.
12: Hey, we don't talk like that on the radio here.
13: Every time I call. So it's like, you know.
12: Well, what do you got for us, Steve?
13: Okay, I just got some nicknames. I'm sipping on JT Gin Juice. It's JT Wind Day, baby. It's JT Geneva Convention because he's so lethal, he should be illegal. It's crazy. I love seeing him out there. I love seeing him barking back. Like, I want to see more motion. I want to see, like, a Pedro Martinez-esque pitcher out there. And, like, it's the entertainment business, man. So I don't know if he's talking to Townie or you guys, but seeing that jarring off is just awesome. I just freaking love that. That's all I wanted to say. I just love seeing that kind of emotion when he's on the mound, because I think he's emotionless, and then I see that, and I'm like, that's my man. That's the guy. That's it. Yeah.
11: He pitches with a chip on his shoulder, and Steve-O, thanks for the call.
12: I totally agree. That's what I love about JT Ginn, too. He looks just so pissed off, and then he's amazing. He just gets so fired up. I love that.
11: It's so amazing to see the transformation of JT Ginn from 2024 to 2025 to now. And, you know, a lot of that was, you know, the change in mechanics and... To be honest with you, I was kind of a skeptic because I'm no pitching expert by any means. But, you know, when you look at the added motion of going with the windup over the head, I'm like, okay, well, that's more moving parts. Will he be able to maintain good command? And, well, he certainly has. And JT Ginn's been unbelievable so far this year. And even tonight, pitching without his best stuff, not feeling great, still gave the A's six innings. And I know Dennis mentioned in his call the fact that he's been able to do that. Four of his last seven starts, he's given the A's at least six innings or more. And two of those that he didn't were 5 1/3 and 5 2/3. So we only had the one outing in San Diego where he walked six guys and 2 1/3 where he left the game early. But so he has given the A's length and has really basically been a win day guy for the Athletics and has given the team a chance to win. All right, coming up next, more of your phone calls here on A's Talk.
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17: Into right field. In around third is Heim, and following him is Butler, and he'll score. And the A's, that quickly on a base hit to right field by McNeil, take the lead. And Muncy goes from first to third. And it's 2-1 A's in the fifth. And now his 0-2 pitch is a bouncy ball back a second. Back hit. That gets right through Walton. And scoring from third is Muncy. First to third goes McNeil. The throw gets away. Williams goes to second. And the A's lead 3-1. And the pitch by Urania is swung on and bounced into left for a base hit. The A's going to lead 4-1. Now rounding third, here's the throw to the plate. And Williams dives in with another run. And it's a five-run inning for the green and gold. And the A's lead 5-1. On a base hit through the left side hole by Henry Bolte. Two balls, two strikes, one out. The delivery, and Nick hits a shot up the middle, a base hitter to center field. Bolte around third. He'll score without a throw as Nick Kurtz whistles the ball right up the middle to give the A's a 6-1 lead. Ray Fosse would not have been thrilled by that.
18: Neither is Steinbach.
17: Here's a line drive to left down the line. That's going to get down for a hit. Around third is Kurtz. Here's the throw to the plate, and it's cut off, And the A's keep the line moving. And now it's a phenomenal fifth inning for the green and gold as the A's lead 7-1.
11: We don't have more highlights, Nate?
12: No, that's it. That's why it was a three-hour-long game. That fifth inning was insane. And it's crazy. Urania was, I mean, he was balling before that. He was pretty elite and then just completely fell off a cliff. Yeah. Was he perfect?
11: I think so.
12: Going to the fifth? I know he had no hits. But, yeah, it was pretty incredible. And
11: he was perfect. He was perfect through four.
12: Okay. I know this is going to be a pretty caller-heavy show. Lines are still packed, but I figured I'd get this in. I really like Bolte in the leadoff with Kurtz at two has been pretty deadly. Today it's led to a couple RBIs. I'm liking that in the lineup.
11: I like it too, but here's my only qualm. Bolte does strike out a little too much for me for a leadoff spot, but I think if he can correct that, if he can cut that strikeout rate down a little bit, I do like the combination. And maybe he'll get there. I mean, kind of trial by fire, you need the reps. So I think if he cuts down the strikeouts, I do like that combo.
12: It's easy to forget he's only been here for like, 45 games or something?
11: It's been a very short time span. Yeah. All right, Greg, is the season still over?
18: Michael Barabold. Come on, man. The season was never over. We just talk about the games. That's what we do. Yeah. That's what the show's all about. The great Chris Townsend told us that. We don't maybe want to talk about losses, but we got to talk about the loss when it's the game at hand.
11: Good stuff, Greg.
18: So, there's a lot of calls, so I'll try to get through it quick.
11: Give him the timer, Nate.
18: The time.
12: No, the timer's not coming
18: clock.
12: Yet. Yeah, we'll see. Go, Greg. Go.
18: Shot clock. I agree with you, Michael. I'm a little more old school like you are when it comes to grinding out at bats, seeing pitches, trying to get pitch counts up. I agree with that. But you know who disagrees with that is your mentor, as I was talking about just a second ago, the great Chris Townsend. His take is the analytics say, If you see a fastball or if you see a good pitch, good strike, something to go hack at, swing at it. Because according to Chris Townsend, the analytics say your chances of getting a hit go down the longer the count goes. So I'm not a big analytical guy. I know you mentioned the analytics. They have a place in our game, obviously. I still think guys got to go on the gut more than they should. And they don't go on the gut enough these days because of analytics. But that would be my pushback on that. And again, I'm a little more old school like you. I love grinding out at bats. I love 3-2 counts and fouling off pitches. And so it's just interesting because as the game has changed, we talk about how it's changed. The longer it goes into a count, the more advantage it is to the pitcher, not the hitter. So something to kind of chew on. I think we played into Robbie Ray's hands. So that's again where I agree. I think it goes. It's on a case by case basis. Coming into a game, you're going to know a starter and his tendencies. You're going to know, hey, first pitch fastball. This guy likes the first pitch fastball. So I don't blame a lineup if they're a little more aggressive coming into the game knowing that that's the starting pitcher's style.
11: Well, and here's where I would agree with that. So you have, like, Justin Verlander is a perfect example. When he was at the top of his game, he always got stronger as the game went on. So, you know, the first time through the order, those first three innings, you're probably jumping on pitches because you got to get to him early. And then all of a sudden, once he gets going, you're kind of screwed. So, but in a different way, numbers cannot quantify the heartbeat and the emotion of a game. So my whole thought process is I actually think, especially when you get to like a 3-2 count, I actually think the pressure's on the pitcher to make a pitch because if he leaves one in the zone, mistake's going to get hit, or if he throws one out of the zone, you're giving away a free base. Now, I know there's numbers there's numbers that can debate me on that, but that's just my belief, my feeling.
18: No, and I agree, and I think probably every organization has a philosophy on that. We've always been the organization that grinds out at bats, get on base, walks, you know, walks in a three-run ball, and that's, you know, money ball era. We've talked about that for, 25 years now. So we've always been kind of old school in that thinking that, hey, let's not first pitch swing. Let's, you know, as they say, it's easy, but a walk is as good as a hit, which I don't necessarily agree with that. But the point being, you get on base, you get on base by any means necessary. So that's an interesting thing. A couple other things, and I'll get off here. When we talk about getting runs and tacking on, I agree with you. We failed at that as an offense, but I also think that it's not real easy to tack on. I mean, these guys are major league pitchers, and if you can get 6 or 7 runs in a game, that should be enough. You know, Dallas Braden talked about that. You put up a 5-spot, 6-spot, 7-spot. Generally, that should be enough to where if it's in the first inning, if it's in the third inning, if it's in the fifth inning, I don't care when it is. If there's a 7-spot on the board, pitchers got to do their job. And I think we failed to do that. Now, again, we drop 5 in the first inning and then we get 1 hit the next 8 innings. That don't look good. I agree with you there. But I think we got to remember that this offense has been really hot in June. I think we're averaging 8 runs a game, you know, going back to like, you know, the beginning of June. So we all know the offense is not the problem. We know what the problem is. And, you know, again, JT Ginn, as he gets more comfortable, I love what you guys were talking about, how his bulldog attitude. If you look at that one inning, I think it was the fourth, when he was coming off the mound, Ken Korak reported this, and I saw it because I was listening. I was watching the Angels broadcast tonight. He was yelling at Zach Neto after he struck out. He was walking back to the A's dugout, and he was turning around, and he was talking trash to the Angels bullpen, and Ken Korak reported that him and Neto were going at it. So you know what? The A's need attitude. The A's need a trash talker. The A's need a guy that says, you know what? Look at me wrong. I'll put the ball in your ear hole. I will brush you off the plate. I will come high and tight.
11: Right. Sounded like Steve Sachs now.
19: I was going to say, we got Steve Sachs calling in.
18: I love Sachs when he talks like that. Go with the lips. We need a guy.
11: I do too.
18: Especially a pitcher. You know what I mean, Michael? We need that guy.
11: Absolutely.
18: Is it going to be Gage Jump? Is it going to be JT Ginn? Who's it going to be that's going to be the bulldog guy that's going to brush people off the plate, that's going to talk a little bit of trash, that's going to, you know, eyeball somebody in the dugout? You know, get off my lawn. You know, get off my mound. Dallas Braden, I like that, and we need that. I think that's something that this team is missing a little bit, especially out of the pitchers. That, you know what, we got to look guys down, we got to stare guys down, and we got to be able, you know, puff our chest out a little bit and talk some trash. I think that goes a long way. It pumps people up. It intimidates other people. I love that stuff, and I saw it out of JT Ginn, and I couldn't have been more stoked. So last thing, I'll get off the phone here. Leo Dallas DeVries update. Unbelievable. He stole, like my dad said, he stole 3 bases last night, got 3 hits. In the month of June, he's hitting .345 right-handed. He's got 28 steals this year, Michael. And everyone said, oh, he's got okay speed. He's got good speed. Whoa, 28 steals. That's better than good speed. He's not only a good base runner, he's got speed. So Leo Dallas DeVries is showing out down on the farm. And as an A's fan, we couldn't be more excited about that. He is crushing down there right now in Double A. So correspondent update, I will be at the game in Anaheim tomorrow. I got business in Van Nuys. Then I'm straight to Anaheim for the ball game. The boys need me. I will be your correspondent. I do what it takes. I'm a team player. Thanks, brother.
11: All right. Thank you for the phone call, Greg. You know, something he said that I do agree with is the fact that the A's need that kind of that villain, so to speak. Because when you look at a lot of really good teams and teams that win, there's a villain. There's a villain on that team that no one around the league likes. It's one of those guys where you like him if he's on your team.
19: Draymond Green, that is the perfect example.
11: Perfect example.
19: I think even Warrior fans, it got to the point where Warrior fans didn't like him or don't like him, but yeah.
11: Well, when the team stops winning and he does what he does, yeah. But when your team's winning and he's on your team, you love him. But if you're a Cleveland Cavaliers fan during that run, you think he's the worst human on the planet. But that's good.
19: Is that how Yankees fans felt about A-Rod?
11: I would say there was a segment of Yankee fans that felt that way. I wouldn't say all, because during that time there was still that Red Sox era of, you know, Ortiz and Manny Ramirez, who were kind of the villains from Yankees fans' perspective. I mean, A-Rod was kind of obviously had a very complicated playing career, and kind of all came to a head with that steroid suspension, or that he admitted he used steroids in 2009 and then got suspended again. And there was a certain segment of Yankee fans who were just kind of done with him. But you know what? in 2009 when he was basically, if there was a playoff MVP award, he would have gotten it because he was unbelievable in the 2009 postseason. They loved him again.
19: Okay.
11: Because A-Rod became the villain because mainly, well, for part of his off-field issues, but mainly because before 2009 and really after 2009, every time the Yankees were in the playoffs, he was dreadful. And when you look at, I mean, I think it was 2011, he was so bad that he got pinch hit for. So that's where I think you'll lose a segment of the fan base when you don't perform the big moments. I mean, look at Draymond Green and the fact that he struggled as he's getting older. So the feeling of you love the villain on your team, yeah, you love him when you're winning, but then immediately when they stop producing,
19: that's target.
11: They don't like
19: you
11: as much anymore.
19: That is enemy number one.
11: Yeah, he becomes now the villain of your own fan base.
19: Yes.
11: So no doubt about that. Mike in Texas, line three, you are on Ace Talk.
19: What's up, Mike?
20: What's going on, guys? Hey, what I've liked the last two nights, yesterday we saw Bolte go from second to home and not hesitate. And they were thinking of a throw, but because he did not hesitate and was so fast and so aggressive, he'd have been waiting for the throw by the time they threw it. And tonight, he did the same thing again. He put his head down as soon as that single went through, and it was so aggressive and so fast, they just couldn't make a play. And Aliko Williams was the same. Going from home to second, they turned to see where he was. He was already there. And then when he went from second to home, that is the kind of aggressive base running we need, and Shuey was saying that. And Greg said about Leo. Watch Leo about a month ago. Leo runs exactly like that. He goes from first to third or second to home with a bandit. If there, he's coming. And he's so fast and so decisive that if you don't throw it right away or hesitate for 1 second, you're not going to get it. And if we're fortunate enough to get any playoff baseball, those are the kind of things you need to do during playoff baseball. That can be the difference between getting a run and getting thrown out at home plate.
11: Yeah, absolutely. You're absolutely right. It's the little things. It's the little things that matter that end up adding up in the end.
20: And for me, we haven't seen enough of that. But what I'd like to see more of, and I thought Gage Jump would do it, someone needed to knock Chapman down. And everybody says it wasn't intentional, and yes, Zach should not have got his hand there, but he should have slid. He stepped on that hand. And this team is going to have to show a little of that fight. They're going to have to show that Pedro Martinez mentality. Don't hurt my players. You do, I'm going to knock you down. We need more of that, and I don't know if they're allowed or not allowed. But until we can get to that, we are going to just not quite get over the hump.
11: Wait. So you're saying because the A's aren't going to hit someone after something bad happens, that's the reason they're not going to get over the hump?
20: No, but we don't have that attitude, Michael. We don't have that attitude.
11: What attitude?
20: We watch Toronto, we watch everybody hit J.S. They've hit. The attitude is, don't hit my players. The attitude is, we're here to win. You plunk my guy, I'm going to plunk you. It needs to be a little bully ball. All the A's teams before had that. The winners did. We need to move up that step. Chapman should have gone down. Last year when Toronto hit Jake Willie, somebody should have knocked somebody down. When they knocked Geloff down or hit him in the head, we've got to knock somebody down. We need to say, hey, we're here. We're not going to be pushed around. And we need to drop somebody and look at it and say, we're here. Don't do that again.
11: Well, it's an interesting take. It's interesting, Mike, and I understand what you're saying, and thank you for the phone call.

0: The Dodgers, Dodgers Giants and Dodgers Pot, like the fans get into fights and the fans are, you know.
1: You've had some pretty tense on-field moments too, even just, you know, the last year or so between those two clubs. But I understand what you're saying. A lot of the rivalry is, you know, it's built up by the fans. So, but it's not baseball in 2026. It's become a sport where, okay, someone got hit. Oh, well. I mean, the players don't have that mindset. They're not brought up to have that mindset anymore. Because exactly what you said, suspensions, fines, ejections. I mean, the umpires, I mean, think about it. Throwing someone out of a game, and I'm just using this as an example, is one of the few real judgment calls left in baseball. Because you can challenge a safer out call. You can challenge a pitch. It's really one of the few, like, okay, well, that's up to the interpretation of the umpire.
0: Well, if I could back up.
1: If I'm a player, I don't want to put that fate in the hands of an umpire.
0: Yeah. I think partially too what Mike in Texas is saying is like, defend your guys, you know, stand up for your team. If you feel like, and I really don't think Chapman was trying to hurt. I know he sent Geloff a bottle of wine and stuff, but it's like, yeah, if you hurt my guy, I got to stand up for my guy no matter what, even if I like you. I think that's kind of where he's going. Less of, you know, let's knock a guy out, even though I think that was part of his part of his regime too. But yeah,
1: I wonder if Steve Sax sent him that script.
0: I feel Sax just getting fired up right now. Like, I think West Sacramento's heating up after West Sacramento.
1: he's not in West Sac anymore. He's out in Roseville. He caved.
0: Yeah. Anyways, but yeah, I like it. I understand what you're saying. It's just so different now, and you know, you could say it's soft. It is. All sports are kind of different in that regard. It's a lot less fighting, a lot less, and that comes from the leagues and the punishments that come down, like we're talking about. They're more harsh. It's more severe now because the leagues don't want that because they don't want their players getting hurt. Because if the players get hurt, it damages the product.
1: Couldn't have said it better, Jeff and the Sid. Line four. What do you got for us?
2: Hey, yeah, live from the Sid. It's Friday night, man. We got yays for the A's. We got Ginn with a grin on the win. Right on, man. And I like the badass A's the people are talking about tonight. Why not, you know? It kind of comes and goes. And, you know, people get a little antsy and wound up and have a little fun and get wild. And then they chill a little bit. But, you know, it goes. It's like the tide. It ebbs and it flows. And comes and goes. But I kind of like the idea of a little bit more badass A.
0: Hey, Jeff, let me interrupt you for a quick second here. Are you on speakerphone?
2: Yeah. I can switch to something else.
0: Yeah, I want to hear what you got to say, but you sound a little choppy here. I want to get you in so you sound a little better.
2: Is that better?
0: That's so much better. Thank you.
1: Oh.
0: Go ahead. Okay. Go ahead with your rhymes and your poetry and your rants, please.
2: Okay, good. Well, so you could hear me, but not very well. So here we go. I really enjoyed the game tonight. And about the time the A's got really going, all of a sudden I hear this pregame. What the FIFA is going on with Canoe in the Bay? They dumped the game about the time that the A's got, you know, it was 9-9 last night, and we got 9-9 tonight, number nine, and they're dumping it for Egypt versus Iran, FIFA, soccer. What the FIFA? And so I was not real happy about that, but I used alternative listening methods just, you know, to keep with the game. I don't think that's cool. I mean, I have nothing against soccer, but not in the middle of my A's game. What the fandango? And so I think Canoe needs to get it together and decide who they're going to affiliate with. They should be an A's affiliate. You know, and cover the games and maybe tape delay the, well, that's an old school term, but delay the soccer games. You know, baseball was here first.
0: For the A's, yeah. Delay the World Cup for the A's.
1: World Cup, yeah. World Cup, A's versus Angels.
0: Yeah, that's it. Yeah. I'm sure they'll consider that.
2: What's the rally monkey doing tonight? What's the rally monkey doing
0: tonight? Just listen to A's Cast 24/7.
2: At the top of the big A? The Angels in the doubt field? Is that what it is?
0: I guess.
2: It sure was for him tonight.

0: I guess, Jeff. You, I'm sorry they did that to you.
1: Yeah, well, you know, I was still able to hear most of the game. I'll go back and watch the highlights anyway. So, you know, I do that terrestrial radio, though. That's my preference. And,
0: me too.
1: It was a lot of fun. Hey, is Steve Sass going to be announcing live on the air when the A's play the Dodgers? That would be very interesting if he's providing some color somewhere during the game. You know, as a former Dodger.
2: He'll be doing pre- and post-game with Towney up in West Sac, but he's not on the broadcast, at least to my knowledge. It's
0: maybe
2: still going to be Ken and Johnny. Maybe he'll be a guest.
0: On A's Talk.
2: But, I mean, we already have a bunch of Dodger
1: here,
2: people.
1: You know, maybe
2: so.
1: He can be a guest. Yeah, he can be a guest color guy. You know,
2: no, but
1: maybe say, hey, as
2: Towney would say, put three Dodger people in our booth.
1: Uh-oh. Yeah, that'll be interesting.
2: All right, Jeff. Good to hear from you.
1: Trades between the A's and the Dodgers over the years. Look it up. All right, talk to you guys later.
2: Yep,
1: good
2: to hear from you.
1: And go A's.
2: All right. Thanks for the phone call. He was on a roll tonight.
0: I know. I got him at the end there. I thought he was done, but you know, he was done because I hit the button. So that's how it works.
2: Wow. Yeah, that's how it works. See, Nate decides when these calls are done.
0: I mean, it's true. It's true. I hit the button. I get in trouble.
2: He decides when to take calls. You know, I give him a command. I give him a command to give Greg the timer, and he says, no.
0: And the timer's for special occasions.
2: I have no power over
0: I'm getting
2: here.
0: Texts about hit Greg with the timer, too, from other outside forces. And the timer, listen, at the end of the day, this is our show, okay, Michael? And we do what we got to do, okay? We run the ship, and we're not hitting an iceberg tonight. That's for sure.
2: Oh, wow.
0: Full circle.
2: Yeah, it's definitely full circle.
0: Full circle
2: All
0: moment.
2: Right. Coming up next, we'll wrap things up here on A's Talk.
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12: That swung on and banged into center field for a base hit. Running third base, Boltill, they'll wave him home. He is going to come in and score, and the A's lead 8-3. Another RBI single for Kurtz. And for the big man, his 64th RBI of the year.
2: A's get the win over the Angels, 9-3 the final. And the A's have won two in a row now, 13-9 in the American League West, 6-3 against the Angels so far this season. Well, earlier today on A's Cast Live, Townie and the Commander gave out, and I did as well, Ray and Dan, the NBC Sports California producer for A's Cast, gave out the midseason grades for the Green and Gold and our thoughts so far this season. And
0: I think Jay and I thought, and Shooty did too.
2: They did as well. So yeah. Nate and I thought, well, we might as well get in on the action here.
0: Do you want to say what the text messages were between us?
2: I mean, should we say it on the air? It's nothing inappropriate.
0: It was pretty funny. I texted you that we should do that, and you go, oh, we're just stealing from A's Cast Live. And I said, steal and stab. We'll steal from them and stab them right in the back.
2: Steal from Townie and Commander and then stab Townie in the back.
0: Yep, that's what we do here.
2: That's how we make the show run.
0: Yeah, it is.
2: So the 81 games in. So this was before tonight's game, and I don't think one game would change any of these grades. So here's where I am at. The offense, I'm going to give a B. And you may think, oh, wow, that's a little bit harsh. Well, my hesitation with giving the offense an A, even though it's been really good, is that we've seen the A's have some really nice, you know, crooked, you know, innings with crooked numbers, big innings, you know, like the 7-run inning tonight. But we have also seen times where they've had those innings and then disappear for the majority of the game. So that's why I'm hesitant to go full on A there. The pitching, honestly, I give a D plus because of the amount of runs that they've given up, the ERA, the struggles that they've had. The defense, I will go B minus. It's improved from last year. We've seen some lapses of late, but more or less those have been eliminated for the most part. So my overall grade for the first half of 2026, 39-42, is a C plus.
0: Okay. So C plus, pitching was a D. What was defense and offense?
2: Offense was a B. Defense, I'm going B minus.
0: Okay. We're in a similar boat here, Michael. I'll open up with the worst. No surprise here. It's the pitching.
2: Why are you so negative?
0: Well, get it out of the way, right? There's no way there. I can end with it. I don't know.
2: I guess I'm too positive to a fault, as you say, huh?
0: Yes, exactly. Exactly. Pitching's not been good. Shocking development here.
2: As you know.
0: On A's Talk, as I know. I'm just going with the D minus. And I know there's been some injuries. You got Severino getting hurt, but he wasn't very good when he was playing. Springs started off. First two games, I think it was only the first two games, were pretty amazing. It was looking like, whoa, is this our ace of the A's?
2: It was more than two games.
0: Was it more than two? Because he was 2-7 for a long time. I know record doesn't matter that much, but it felt like it was two games and then he fell off a cliff. But
2: he was like 4 or 5.
0: He's been very bad, mediocre as of late. You got JT Ginn, I think, has been the G-Unit, JT Ginn and Gage Jump have been the highlights for the A's pitching. I'd say Jump, just impressed. I mean, that's the future right there. This guy has been awesome. I mean, he should be with the team for the rest of the year. I don't see him going anywhere. So pitching, I'm going to go D-. Just it's lost so many games for the A's. Been disappointing to say the least. Defense, I'm going a little higher than you, B plus. I think in the past 10 days, I don't think the A's have committed an error. They might have committed one. They've just been kind of on a roll, and they were really great before Jacob Wilson got hurt. And it kind of, you know, fell apart after that. Really good on the road, obviously, like this team is. Just impressed. Henry Bolte out there. Colby Thomas in right field. Just I've liked what I've seen out of the defense. Offense, I'm going to go B minus. They've been a little disappointing. All you talk about all season, built on slug, home runs, all that stuff.
2: Offense has been disappointing?
0: I think a little bit, yeah. The way they've been hyped up, right? Comparatively.
2: I mean, they still score a ton of runs. I mean, my whole thing was with the grade I gave him was the lack of adding on or the big inning and then nothing thereafter or nothing before, right? So there's the one big inning and then the rest of the game has been basically.
0: Is that not disappointing though? You want that
2: you want consistency, no doubt.
0: Yes, a consistent flow. So if disappointing is a B minus, I think that's good, right? Because you want, this is it on paper. And you can go on paper for anything, but on paper, this is an A+ offense, right? Everyone here is great. You got, I mean, Nick Kurtz, second best player in the league, according to ESPN. You got Jacob Wilson, just an on-base machine. I don't know. McNeil's gone through slumps. I still think McNeil has the talent. Butler's getting better, but B-, if that's disappointing, I think that's a really good offense. And so overall, I'm just going to give the A's a C. Not really counting tonight. I did these beforehand. Tonight, you know, one
2: extra
0: game.
2: These are the first half grades. This is the second half now.
0: I think a C is fine. We've talked about on the show expectations changing and morphing throughout. If you would have told me before the season started, they'd be a couple games under, or I guess it would have been 3 games under .500 at the halfway point. I'd be like, okay, you know, there's still a chance. I never would have guessed the American League would have looked like this. With, you know, no one really jumping out anywhere, especially in our division. But I think a C is fair. It might be a little harsh, but I think a C is fair.
2: Well, we also have to remember that there's expectations. So if we went into this season with the expectations of 2024 and to a certain extent 2025, you'd say C+ is pretty good, given what's happened the seasons prior.
0: Mm-hmm.
2: And so now you come into 2026 with expectations, and all the players have said, yeah, we were a playoff team. Well, then you got to start playing more consistently as a playoff team if you want to get to that spot. So I think the C plus is range is very accurate. And I think that's where most of us ended up standing, because with the expectations, and especially with the way the team started, and you look at that 16-10 April, now May wasn't great, but you survived May. And, you know, you had that 4-game losing streak with the 2 losses to the Angels and the 2 to San Francisco. And, you know, they have been able to respond. That's one thing. They haven't had a really long losing streak, right? They've lost, I think they've lost 4 in a row 3 different times, but
0: yeah,
2: haven't lost 5 in a row yet.
0: Yeah.
2: So haven't lost 5 or more in a row. They've won 5 in a row. So you're seeing a team that has really mitigated, you know, long losing stretches. You know, they've lost 6 of 8. They've lost, you know, 8 of 10. But, you know, they have mitigated it to where, you know, they're still obviously in the divisional race, as maybe as crazy as it is. But that's where the standings sit. Seattle hasn't run away with anything yet. And you look at the wild card, it's basically going to be a 3 or 4 team race for that final wild card spot. And if you're around 500 or a few games over, you're going to be in the running for that spot for the remainder of the season. I think that's how it ends up shaking out.
0: Yeah, I think that's a fair take. I think, man, you got to start winning series, right? That's huge, especially, I mean, start right now with the Angels. It's going to be really tough when the Dodgers come to town next week. It's going to be really hard. We might actually see Shohei Ohtani is on track to pitch in Sutter Health Park. Will that happen? I don't know, but
2: he's gonna get lit up. Yeah, I said it.
0: Okay.
2: I said it.
0: Hot take Friday. Wow.
2: He's getting lit up in West Sacramento.
0: How many runs?
2: 6.
0: Oh my God, Michael. He's supposed to pitch,
2: right.
0: I think, Wednesday. I think he's lined up for, but who knows what'll happen.
2: Is it still really hot over
0: no.
2: there? It was really.
0: It's cool.
2: Because
0: it
2: was warm during the day, but like, I didn't even bring a sweatshirt to the last homestand. I had to go buy one. because it was getting so cold and windy at night.
0: Yeah, it's, I mean, it's way more breezy where you guys are too. Dude, it's been so nice at night here. Since you guys got here, since the A's got here, I don't know. I've talked to a few people about this. The summers have been so great. We're so used to like stretches 105 for a week and a half, and then hundreds where it just doesn't cool off at night. I hate that. It's been phenomenal, and it's looking, yeah, it's looking like it's going to stay pretty chill here.
2: Everyone told me we were going to melt in Sacramento.
0: I was gonna Michael, so I'm hot. Telling you, I know Townie always jokes about that, but seriously, it's so hot here. Obviously, it's not Las Vegas. It's not Arizona, but it's still, it's hot. It gets hot. 105 is hot. I'm sorry. It's ridiculous. And people say anything over 100 feels the same. I disagree wholeheartedly with that.
2: No way.
0: Yeah, I don't agree with that at all. But, I think it's always going to be cooler by the river where the A's play.
2: The banks of the Sacramento River.
0: A little Delta breeze, right? Right?
2: So we're looking at a high of 90 on Monday, 88 Tuesday, 82 on Wednesday. These are the highs. Perfect.
0: No, and then, I mean, it'll be 85 when you guys start the show.
2: Yeah. 87 on Friday, 91 on the 4th of July, 90 on Sunday.
0: Oh, man. For the 4th, that's perfect. You bring a little windbreaker out there on the berm, forget about it. I won't be working, but, you know.
2: Must be nice.
0: It is. It's really nice. It's my favorite holiday.
2: You know, I'd rather be nowhere else than on the banks of the Sacramento River on the 4th of July.
0: Okay, Michael. Whatever you say.
2: That's right. I said it. Yeah. Otani's getting lit up, and I love working 4th of July on the banks of the Sacramento River.
0: Could you imagine if you said 6 runs, huh?
2: If that happens, that'll be the greatest hot take of all
0: time. I'll buy you dinner.
2: All right.
0: I mean,
2: we have all the witnesses that are listening.
0: Yeah. We still have to play golf together. I've been talking about it all season, but I think July is a great month for it.
2: I'm in.
0: Yeah.
2: Can you get us into like a big country club because you're so famous?
0: I can get us into Ansel Hoffman, which is a very nice course in Carmichael, California.
2: Okay.
0: I love it there.
2: All right. Do you play well there?
0: It's a tough course. Not always.
2: I don't like tough courses.
0: It's beautiful, though, and a lot of wildlife, so it's fun.
2: All right. We might have to get that on the books. Well, the A's, back to baseball. The A's get the win 9-3. Their second in a row. They'll look to win a series tomorrow, and Jack Perkins will take the mound for the green and gold. Our coverage will begin at 6 o'clock with AceCast and NBC Sports California and simulcast on AceCast and the Ace Radio Network. Townie and Judy Babbitt will have that, and we'll lead into first pitch 6:38 with Ken Korak and Johnny Dosko once again on the call. And following the game, we, of course, will take your phone calls and talk Ace baseball here on Ace Talk. For Nate Littlefield back in our studio, Michael Barabald here. Thank you for listening to Ace Talk. A's with the win. We'll talk to you all tomorrow.
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1: And welcome back to Coast AM. I'm Ryan Recker. If you want to email me a question for our guest or a comment, or maybe you're just enjoying the show or you hate the show, you can email me at ryanrecker@coasttocoastam.com. Our guest here is the owner of Syndicon. It's a biohazard hoarding company in Southern California. Ethan Fearson, are you ready to take some calls from listeners?
25: Yeah, let's do it.
1: I am getting so many emails from people, too. It is amazing. One email came in and said they were working as an EMT, and someone calls for an ambulance, and you have to get them out of the house, and you open up the door, and it's what you're describing, what it's like trying to get someone on a stretcher out of a hoarding situation. Kent emailed that in. I can't imagine that. Let's go to the wild card line, and Andrew is calling in from Newark, New Jersey. Andrew, you're on Coast to Coast AM. Go ahead.
26: Hey, guys. How you doing? I'm 45 years old, and I worked a lot of different jobs when I was younger, and tied for the worst job I ever had was a moving company, worst moving company in the world. I'm going to say the name. Starving students.
1: No, I wouldn't really. Probably don't want to give names here, but you can talk about your experience.
26: Usually George is good with that. I'm so sorry, but it was terrible. Anyways, I had a couple hoarding jobs we walked into, and just, yeah, like crazy things you see. And, you know, we'd usually try to get out of those, just memorable. I mean, like one time they had magazines, the whole house was stacked, and so many of them were cool because I used to collect magazines, and I was talking with the guy, and I really wanted them. One time we walked in this place, wall to wall, every single room was stacked from floor to ceiling with, you know, baby wipe containers, the plastic ones. They were filled with used hypodermic needles.
1: Oh, filled. No. Oh,
26: and like, yeah, okay. You know, you talk about avalanche. You know, there just might be an avalanche of dirty hypodermic needles falling down on us. But what you said,
25: one of the many, many hazards.
26: Yeah, but you know what really hit me this one time, and it felt so bad in this situation, and it made me realize something. It was this this older lady, and they lost their house due to taxes or whatever, I guess, you know, got foreclosed, whatever it was. And it was a total hoarding situation. And I saw this Bill and Ted's Excellent Adventures, the cartoon cassette case that I'd had when I was a little kid. And I was like, oh, wow, I wanted it. And she said, well, you could have it. It was my son's. And she kept talking about her son. And we ended up getting out of the job. And she was pleading with me to come and help her. And she would pay me. And I just didn't want to touch the situation because, you know, it's going to go on and on. But I realized from what she said that that's her son probably had died. And that's probably what it was all, you know?
0: Yeah, yeah, there's a lot of connections there. Thank you so much for the call. Yeah, the hypodermic needles and things. Oh, boy. I'm guessing you have to deal with a lot of stuff like that, too.
2: Yeah, like I said, that's the poke and stab hazards are prodigious throughout a hoarding job.
0: The poke hazards. Let's go to the first-time caller line. And Paul is calling in from Seattle, Washington. Paul, you're on Coast to Coast AM. Go ahead.
3: Yeah, hi. Thank you. I have a story your guests may find kind of interesting. In October of 22, my sister's husband murdered the entire family, his mother, her, and their son. And their son was extremely autistic. His name was Matt. He was 34, lived at home. He was almost unmanageable. And basically, his father lost his mind one day and did that. But I was declared representative of the estate. Well, when Matt would get mad, he would chew his food and spit it in various parts of the house. It was actually a trailer. And then his dad would circle it and try to use that to teach him not to do it anymore. Well, when the biohazard company saw that, I finally talked to him after he cleaned up, and he said he was losing sleep trying to figure out what that was. He'd never seen it before. He thought maybe it was a crime scene that we weren't aware of. And I told him, I said, no, this is what Matt did when he would get mad. And he said, man, thank you for explaining that, because you know, you can imagine what these guys had to go through, because Matt's dad shot the entire family, including his mother-in-law that lived there, his own mother, rather. So I don't know. That may be a first for your guest, but I thought I'd partake of that story with you guys and see what he might have seen things like that before. And thank you for that.
2: Yeah, that's certainly a unique situation. I've never seen that in particular, but I mean, it's never a dull moment on this job, and there's all sorts of stuff that we see. I mean, that's a new one for me.
0: I will say too, I'm sorry, Paul. That is a tough situation to have to deal with inside of a family. That is rough. Let's go west of the Rockies, and Sharon is calling in from Phoenix, Arizona. You're on Coast to Coast AM with our guest, Ethan Pearson. Go ahead.
5: Hi, thank you, Mr. Racker, and thank you, Mr. Pearson. And I also want to give a shout-out to the young lady who answered the phone, who was so courteous, and I thank her for taking my call. I didn't realize until tonight, listening to the show, and I used to watch Hoarders, but I don't get those channels anymore on my cable. And my son died 7 years ago, and the last two apartments I've rented since he passed, I've always wanted a two-bedroom because I have all of his stuff. And I was talking to a family friend in the last couple of weeks, and I said, you know, could you guys maybe help me get that back room cleared out? And she said, absolutely. But I've been thinking since then, it's because I haven't been able to get rid of my son's things. It's like when I used to watch Hoarders, and I think, why isn't the family helping? And I realized it's because the person who's hoarding isn't letting them.
2: That's right.
5: Saying, like I do, oh, that's Alex's stuff. I can't possibly get rid of it. Mm-hmm. You know, he might be, you know, watching over me from heaven and say, oh, Mom, don't get rid of that. Don't get rid of that. Hold on to that. That was mine. And
0: you were moving from apartment to apartment with his stuff, so it's boxed up and stored? Is that what it is?
5: Yes, stuff that hasn't seen the light of day in 7 or more years. Mm-hmm. And like Mr. Pearson said, you know, there's boxes stacked in this back room. And listening to you guys tonight, I made my decision that I'm going to be getting rid of it. Matter of fact, pest control came a couple of weeks ago for all the apartments in the complex. And I found myself saying to the pest control man, I'm not a hoarder. This is all my son's stuff. Mm-hmm. And he said, yeah, ma'am, you told me that last year and the year before that. And I thought, oh my gosh, I've got to do something about this. So I want to thank you, Mr. Pearson, for what you do. I want to thank you, Mr. Recker, for doing the show tonight and having this guest on.
0: Yeah. Okay.
5: I appreciate
0: Very
5: it
0: good.
5: So much.
2: Well, great. I'm glad
0: thank
2: to
0: you,
2: hear
0: Sharon.
2: That.
0: Well, Ethan, I know you said your oldest son has joined you in the company in Syndicon. Maybe some of your other kids can perhaps branch off and do interventions. It sounds like this radio program may have helped some people listening, saying they are ready to take the next step to say, okay, I do need some help with this. That could be maybe another side thing your kids grow into.
2: Yeah, it's certainly an idea. I mean, it's that actually warms my heart to hear that story. I mean, that's what it's all about. We started this business because there was a lack of real compassion at that time in the industry, and we wanted to create a company that actually, you know, delivered the service that we deliver with care and compassion. And so, you know, obviously helping people is our major motivation, and it makes me really happy to hear that it's helped somebody.
0: And one person emailed in, Pat, said, I can relate 100% with the hoarding show. My wife is a hoarder. She will not get rid of anything because it is, quote, her stuff. Do you find that sometimes? Husband, wife, oh, yeah. Not on the same page.
2: You would be amazed to hear how often we come across that.
0: Yeah. So one spouse may reach out and the other one refuses service. That happens?
2: Yep. Yeah, usually it comes to a head at some point, whether it's, you know, it's been, you know, the last straw gets dropped and it's, you know, they consent. They're usually not happy about doing it, but they at least allow it to take place.
0: Wow. Person says her sister's even worse, has to sleep on a recliner because the bedrooms are packed, has two storage units that are full, buys mm-hmm. stuff, then drops it and buys more, then complains she has no money. So, do you ever find, too, the homes and the homeowners, the house is just a storage unit and they have multiple storage units?
2: Oh, yeah. All the time. Storage units are a big thing with hoarders. Obviously, they try to fill up as much space as they can. And when they run out of space, they have to get more space.
0: Yeah. All right. Let's take some more calls. And wildcard line, Lee is calling in from Alabama. Lee, you're on Coast to Coast AM. Go ahead.
6: Ethan, my father passed away recently, and he was a hoarder. And I just want to briefly tell you what I'm dealing with. It's pretty overwhelming. Sure. I'm the only relative that he had, and he had boxes stacked up real high in front of some of the doorways to some of the rooms where you can't even walk in the rooms. That would have been bad enough, but I found out he had a leak under the bathroom sink in one of the bathrooms, and so water came out on a lot of the carpet inside.
0: Mm-hmm.
6: And so I got the water cut off and everything. And but I was wondering, from your business, have you by any chance met anybody in my state that would be reputable that maybe I could contact to help me with this by any chance?
2: Unfortunately, not in Alabama. I mean, there is a website. It's called helpforhoarders.org, I believe. That's either .org or .net. There is a lot of resources for companies that can handle the hoarding situation. If you are a hoarder and you're listening to this, you can go to that website. There's lots of chat rooms and help and stuff like that may be able to help you with that. But that would be my number one recommendation. So check that out. See if there's somebody on there in your area who can help you with that.
0: Yeah. I've never really heard of a hoarder nonprofit. One person emailed and said, what do you do if you can't afford the service?
2: Yeah, unfortunately, there's not much we can do with that. It is a understandably expensive service. Typically runs about $3,800 per day. If you can't afford it, it's some people have reached out to their church for help with that. Mm. Help for hoarders is a very good website. It has a lot of resources for hoarders and people dealing with hoarding. That would be a good recommendation.
0: All right, let's go back to the wild card line. And Maddie is calling in from Montana. You're on Coast to Coast AM. Go ahead.
8: Good morning. Excellent program. I have a situation that I'm helping a lady with that had a horrible accident. She did survive it, but obviously she hasn't been able to do the stuff that she used to do. So the free time that I have, I go over to help her. And I'm just wondering if you can give me some clues. It's not hoarding. It's just that things were fine before this horrible accident. Then she's behind and she just gets overwhelmed. And I'm not a person that's just going to throw stuff out. And one thing I found out is just giving her time to be able to realize, as we talk, she's never going to figure skate again. She's never going to downhill ski again, but we're going to save the snowshoes and the poles. Oh, maybe she'll be able to do that. So can you give me any clues besides me reading a lot of books on decluttering and organizing to help the situation for this absolutely delightful person that used to have the best house in the neighborhood, the best yard, and now can't do it?
2: I mean, again, depending on the situation and its severity, if you're there helping, a lot of times just talking to the person, about the accident, what happened as a result of that with the house, just getting them to talk about it can kind of pull them out of it a little bit, at least to the point where they're more willing to get rid of stuff. But I would say start small, focus on one area per day, even if it's just a coffee table or maybe a bathroom. Just get one small area cleared out per day, and it may take some time, but eventually you'll get it taken care of.
0: Great. Thank you for the call. Let's go to a first-time caller. Jack is calling in from Texas. You're on Coast to Coast AM. Go ahead.
9: Hey, folks. Appreciate you taking my call. I'm one of the people you're talking about.
0: Uh-huh. Tell me about it.
9: A lot of things you mentioned are just my situation.
0: Resonates
9: with
0: you.
9: It's not to the point that I've had a change of mind, and I'm getting on up into the years, and it's time to do something about it, and I'm hoping it's just not too late. But it's
2: never too late. I can tell you that.
9: Y'all are describing a lot of the things that I've been going through, and I live by myself, but the things that I've got aren't sentimental. They were when I didn't have a vehicle in the last 4 or 5 years. I noticed a lot of things that I could sell, and I've been in sales all my life. And so when I saw this item here, this item here, I thought, well, I'll just get it and bring it over and sell it. And for the most part, I did do that. But it kind of went overboard there too at a time frame, and I got more that I could do something with, and then it just kind of sat there, and then finally got a vehicle, but I didn't concentrate on what I had been doing in the past, and so it just sat there, and so now it's just too much for me to do by myself,
0: Well, but Jack, let me ask, hold the line, Jack, but let me ask this to you, Ethan. You probably hear this too. I had plans for that. I was going to sell it. I knew what I was going to do with that. What do you say to Jack to help him take that first step?
2: It is very common. I mean, we hear that a lot. You know, and it's at this point, I would say start offloading stuff. I mean, you can do put stuff up on Craigslist. You can have a garage sale. Anything you can do to offload that stuff. If you can keep it out of the landfills, it's ideal if it's actually valuable. But, you know, just start small.
0: Yeah. Jack, start small. Wish you the best of luck. I know you can do it. You are listening to Coast AM, and we'll take another half hour of calls here with Ethan Fearson. He is the owner of Sendicon. Ethan, I got some really interesting emails, too, I want to try to get through in the next half hour, but we're getting, the phone lines are jammed, people that want to talk to you, so we're going to get to as many of them as we can. Email me, Ryan Recker at coasttocoastam.com. 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
8: Vice President J.D. Vance says violence will be met with violence after the United States launch new strikes on Iran. In a post on social media, Vance said that if Iran has disagreements over the ceasefire agreement, they can pick up the phone. The American strikes were in response to Iran firing drones at a ship moving through the Strait of Hormuz. President Trump confirmed one of the Iranian drones hit a Singapore ship, causing damage. U.S. Central Command says that in response, military aircraft struck Iranian missile and drone storage locations and coastal radar sites. President Trump's former National Security Advisor John Bolton has pleaded guilty to retaining national security information. It's part of a plea deal that will also see Bolton pay a more than $2 million fine. An illegal retention of sensitive national security documents conviction can carry a sentence of up to 60 months in prison. He's set to be sentenced in October. A viral Knicks trash can video cost a fan her job, and now the city's tossing more of them out to some lucky New Yorkers. Liz Warner has more.
9: Following the incident where a fan dumped and nicked a bin, the city's sanitation department's giving away some of the commemorative blue and orange cans in an online lottery. Sanitation Commissioner Gregory Anderson says there's absolutely no need to pilfer them from the streets, but now his agency's dispensing with five of the collector's items in a random drawing. Effective immediately, New Yorkers 18 and over can enter at on.nyc.gov/basket giveaway. Fans can only enter once, and entries need to be received by 5 p.m. July 3rd, with winners announced later this summer. In New York, I'm Liz Warner.
8: The District of Columbia and a man who protested the National Guard using Star Wars music have reached a settlement. Sam O'Hara filed a lawsuit claiming his constitutional rights were violated when he was detained and handcuffed for following National Guard troops around the city while playing Darth Vader's theme song. The terms of the agreement were not immediately disclosed. I'm Rob Martier.
0: The global stage is lit. The 2026 FIFA World Cup is on.
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16: President Trump's National Security Advisor, John Bolton, has pleaded guilty to retaining national security information. It's part of a plea deal that will also see Bolton pay a more than $2 million fine. An illegal retention of sensitive national security documents conviction can carry a sentence of up to 60 months in prison. Bolton is set to be sentenced in October. He was originally indicted back in October of 2025. He became a strong critic of President Trump after he left the administration in 2019. A viral Knicks trash can video cost a fan her job, and now the city's tossing more of the cans out to some lucky New Yorkers. Liz Warner has this story.
9: Following the incident where a fan dumped and nicked a bin, the city's sanitation department's giving away some of the commemorative blue and orange cans in an online lottery. Sanitation Commissioner Gregory Anderson says there's absolutely no need to pilfer them from the streets, but now his agency's dispensing with five of the collector's items in a random drawing. Effective immediately, New Yorkers 18 and over can enter at on.nyc.gov/basket giveaway. Fans can only enter once, and entries need to be received by 5 p.m. July 3rd, with winners announced later this summer. In New York, I'm Liz Warner.
16: The TSA is bracing to screen nearly 19 million air travelers across the 4th of July holiday period. A TSA senior official says, quote, security checkpoints are fully staffed and prepared to welcome these travelers and handle the large passenger volumes during the June 30th through July 6th period. The highest traffic is expected on July 2nd. And new music from Phoebe Bridgers and Gracie Abrams is streaming on New Music Friday. Phoebe Bridgers released her highly anticipated lead single, Lost Boys. The song will be featured on her third studio album, Lost Boys, which releases August 14th. I'm Jim Ford.
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11: Vice President J.D. Vance says violence will be met with violence after the United States launch new strikes on Iran. In a post on social media, Vance said that if Iran has disagreements over the ceasefire agreement, they can pick up the phone. The American strikes were in response to Iran firing drones at a ship moving through the Strait of Hormuz. President Trump confirmed one of the Iranian drones hit a Singapore ship, causing damage. U.S. Central Command says that in response, military aircraft struck Iranian missile and drone storage locations and coastal radar sites. President Trump's former National Security Advisor John Bolton has pleaded guilty to retaining national security information. It's part of a plea deal that will also see Bolton pay a more than $2 million fine. An illegal retention of sensitive national security documents conviction can carry a sentence of up to 60 months in prison. He's set to be sentenced in October. A viral Knicks trash can video cost a fan her job, and now the city's tossing more of them out to some lucky New Yorkers. Liz Warner has more.
12: Following the incident where a fan dumped and nicked a bin, the city's sanitation department's giving away some of the commemorative blue and orange cans in an online lottery. Sanitation Commissioner Gregory Anderson says there's absolutely no need to pilfer them from the streets, but now his agency's dispensing with five of the collector's items in a random drawing. Effective immediately, New Yorkers 18 and over can enter at on.nyc.gov/basket giveaway. Fans can only enter once, and entries need to be received by 5 p.m. July 3rd, with winners announced later this summer. In New York, I'm Liz Warner.
11: The District of Columbia and a man who protested the National Guard using Star Wars music have reached a settlement. Sam O'Hara filed a lawsuit claiming his constitutional rights were violated when he was detained and handcuffed for following National Guard troops around the city while playing Darth Vader's theme song. The terms of the agreement were not immediately disclosed. I'm Rob Martier.
13: The California billionaire tax will appear on the state ballot this November. Tammy Trujillo has details.
14: The proposal would levy a 5% tax on the assets of all billionaires living in California. Democratic Governor Newsom has been a vocal critic of the measure and claims it will degrade California's tax base because of billionaires leaving the state. Backers of the measure say it will raise $100 billion to compensate for health care cuts caused by a Republican spending bill signed last year by President Trump. On Thursday, the two sides failed to reach a compromise ahead of the deadline, so now the billionaire tax will go before voters in November. I'm Tammy Trujillo.
13: Diagnoses of gambling disorders are on the rise in states that have legalized sports betting. Gambling disorders are recognized mental health conditions in which patients often can't stop gambling despite the growing distress and harm they experience. According to a new study by private firm Epic Research, diagnoses rose more than 60% since 2018, with the biggest increase among young men. However, Epic Research also found a decline in diagnoses in the 11 states that didn't legalize sports betting, with cases dropping by about 30% from 2018 to March of this year. Sports betting has exploded across the U.S. following a landmark Supreme Court ruling that paved the way for states to legalize online sports books. Consumer sentiment increased more than expected in June. Matt Mattinson has details.
2: The University of Michigan's final reading for the month rose 10% from May's record low as gas prices eased. The survey's chief economist noted gains in sentiment across all age and income groups. Still, high prices and the cost of living topped the list of consumer worries for the third straight month. The inflation outlook for the year ahead inched lower to 4.6%, but remained well above the level prior to the start of the Iran war. I'm Matt Mattinson.
13: And Toy Story 5 is projected to bring in between $80 and $90 million in its second weekend to once again finish atop the box office. With your consumer and business news, I'm Chris Caraggio.
7: President Trump's national security advisor, John Bolton, has pleaded guilty to retaining national security information. It's part of a plea deal that will also see Bolton pay a more than $2 million fine. An illegal retention of sensitive national security documents conviction can carry a sentence of up to 60 months in prison. Bolton is set to be sentenced in October. He was originally indicted back in October of 2025. He became a strong critic of President Trump after he left the administration in 2019. A viral Knicks trash can video cost a fan her job, and now the city's tossing more of the cans out to some lucky New Yorkers. Liz Warner has this story.
12: Following the incident where a fan dumped and nicked a bin, the city's sanitation department's giving away some of the commemorative blue and orange cans in an online lottery. Sanitation Commissioner Gregory Anderson says there's absolutely no need to pilfer them from the streets, but now his agency's dispensing with five of the collector's items in a random drawing. Effective immediately, New Yorkers 18 and over can enter at on.nyc.gov/basket giveaway. Fans can only enter once, and entries need to be received by 5 p.m. July 3rd, with winners announced later this summer. In New York, I'm Liz Warner.
7: The TSA is bracing to screen nearly 19 million air travelers across the 4th of July holiday period. A TSA senior official says, quote, security checkpoints are fully staffed and prepared to welcome these travelers and handle the large passenger volumes during the June 30th through July 6th period. The highest traffic is expected on July 2nd. And new music from Phoebe Bridgers and Gracie Abrams is streaming on New Music Friday. Phoebe Bridgers released her highly anticipated lead single, Lost Boys. The song will be featured on her third studio album, Lost Boys, which releases August 14th. I'm Jim Ford.
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10: It's going to be a hot Independence Day celebration this year, as forecasters are warning that the eastern U.S. will be hotter than the 4th of July in the coming week. The massive heat wave should hit the U.S. this weekend, sending temperatures into the triple digits and could last through Independence Day. On Monday, St. Louis could hit 106 degrees, Chicago 102, Little Rock, Arkansas could see 106. The governor of Utah has declared a fire emergency across the state. The National Weather Service on Friday issued Utah's first ever red flag warning and called it, quote, a particularly dangerous situation. Governor Spencer Cox has responded by declaring an emergency and banning fireworks statewide until after the 4th of July. Wind gusts of up to 50 miles per hour are currently fueling 9 wildfires across Utah that have destroyed over 140,000 acres. More anti-Semitic vandalism being investigated in New York City as an ugly trend continues. Andrew Whitman has the story.
11: The latest anti-Jewish attack happened sometime between Tuesday and Wednesday mornings on the Upper East Side. A car found with a swastika carved into the hood. Police think it was done because an Israeli flag was visible on the back seat of the car. Hate crimes are up citywide, with 265 attacks reported this year. Of those 265 reported hate crimes, more than half targeted Jewish victims or were described as anti-Semitic in nature. In New York, I'm Andrew Whitman.
10: And Vice President J.D. Vance is defending U.S. strikes on Iran despite the current ceasefire agreement. On Friday, Vance said, quote, violence will be met with violence after the U.S. strikes, which were in response to Iran firing drones at a ship moving through the Strait of Hormuz. U.S. Central Command says it was in response to the Iranian attack. I'm Jim Ford.
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10: The District of Columbia and a man who protested the National Guard using Star Wars music have reached a settlement. Sam O'Hara filed a lawsuit claiming his constitutional rights were violated when he was detained and handcuffed for following National Guard troops around the city while playing Darth Vader's theme song. The terms of the agreement were not immediately disclosed. The settlement does not completely end the suit, as O'Hara's claims against Ohio National Guard member Sergeant Devin Beck are still pending. The father of the man accused of starting a fire that erupted into the Palisades Fire in California says his son is innocent. Sharon Reardon has this story.
20: The government is just, you know, taking him as a scapegoat.
21: Joel Rinder-Kanesh is the father of Jonathan Rinder-Kanesh. On Friday, a mistrial was declared after a jury was unable to reach a verdict. Despite the mistrial, the judge refused to grant Jonathan bail, so he'll stay in jail until the case is retried in October.
20: We are very sad about that.
21: The count had two jurors voting guilty and 10 not guilty.
20: And one is a big win. Well, you can't win.
21: One juror spoke out later saying she thought the prosecution was misleading and there were a lot of holes in the case. I'm Sharon Reardon.
10: Eyewitnesses say a small aircraft crashed into Beijing's tallest building on Friday. Two bystanders told Reuters the aircraft crashed into the 108-story tower. Police have reportedly closed off roads around the skyscraper and stopped passerbys from filming the scene. And the 2026 NHL draft is underway from Buffalo, New York. The Toronto Maple Leafs selected winger Gavin McKenna with the top overall pick. McKenna, who played college hockey at Penn State, was considered the overwhelming favorite to be drafted first overall in this year's class. Rounds 2 through 7 are set for Saturday. I'm Jim Ford.
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0: you find the abandoned homes. That has been a big issue with local fire departments, because you get homeless or drug addicts that go into these abandoned homes. They start fires because the electricity is turned off, and that becomes a dangerous situation if it catches on, because now, you know, they're sending emergency crews in to look for people, and these firefighters' lives are in jeopardy. So, yeah, there is a health-related issue to it, because if these things get out of control, do you find, okay, going to the fire side of it, let's say a house is filled to the brim with things. You're saying that there's more issues with water and mold than there is fire risks? Or do you find sometimes fires have been started inside these homes too?
1: I mean, one particular job that comes to mind was it was hoarded and then it caught on fire, and the fire department came, put out the fire. But then nothing was done after that. So the water that the fire department used to put out that fire then sat in that house, and it was a three-story house. And so you walked in on the middle level, and there was one up above and one down, and the fire was on the top story. So all that water sat and then made its way down the lower two stories. So it was a pretty gnarly situation. But I mean, the water is what we run into more often than fire, if I'm being honest.
0: Yeah. How many situations do you find where the plumbing's not working or the water shut off?
1: Almost every single one. The water's not shut off. The water, because that, if the water is off, that is, that becomes a health issue. You can't live in a house that doesn't have a water heater. It's, you know, at least in LA. So, you know, that can become an issue. It also raises a red flag. If you have someone living in the house, but there's no water to the property, it can, you know, trigger some inspection and investigation. And again, the hoarder does not want that. So they're going to keep the water on whether it's leaking or not. And I mean, it's not every single job, but I would say the majority of them, there is a water situation.
0: Oh, always on that TV show, Hoarders, they show a clip of the toilet that's censored because it's so gross. I'm guessing the things that you have seen, do you ever get desensitized to it, or is it still shocking when you walk into a situation like that?
1: I've been doing it for 18 years, and it never, ever ceases to amaze me. You gotta stay focused on one area, one small area, clear that out, and then move on to the next. Because if you are focusing on the whole house as you're in there trying to clear it out, you're very easily going to get overwhelmed. So we stay focused, but I mean, like I said, it never ceases to amaze me. You do kind of get used to it once you're in, once you've been on the job for a day or two, you kind of get used to it. But at the beginning, it's always, always shocking.
0: Right. So how long does it take normally to clear out a house? What does the average job length last?
1: So if you do it right, you can get about a dumpster filled per day. So if you have three dumpsters, it's about a three-day job. And that's just to clear it out, the trash and debris and all that stuff. All the mold remediation, repairs, cleaning, all that stuff, you know, that's really depends on the situation. But as far as like the hoard itself, it's about a roll-off per day.
0: Okay. Is it hard to find people to work with you?
1: You know, we get tons and tons and tons of applications. We find for the most part, it's people who have watched, you know, a crime scene cleaning movie or TV show or Hoarders. And, you know, it is a very interesting industry for sure. I find the bigger problem is keeping people around. We have a very, very high turnover because it's very easy to get burnt out especially on hoarding jobs. It is the number one type of job that we do that people get burnt out on so quick.
0: It has to take its toll. And I mean, you've been doing this for, what you said, 18 years? Going on 18 years? That's a long time to be doing this. You got to be thinking to yourself, man, I don't know how much I got left in the tank. But what motivates you to keep going?
1: As strange as it sounds, I get a kind of satisfaction out of doing the work. You know, it's you know, like you've seen it, I'm sure, on the TV show where they... I've never actually watched it because, you know, I deal with it on almost a daily basis. But, you know, you go into a situation where there's just trash and dirt and it's just disgusting. Then you go in there, you spend a few days in there, you spend a week in there, and it's, you know, you turn it into a livable condition. it's very easy to take pride in what we do.
0: Yeah, there's some satisfaction with that. But being in radio, I still watch WKRP in Cincinnati. I still watch Frasier, even though it was radio related. I guess I still did that. Do you want to take some calls from listeners in the next hour?
1: Sure.
0: I'm sure there's a lot of people listening here that have some stories to tell and maybe are curious about some more stories that they want to hear from you. By the way, if people wanted to look you up online, and I know you're in Southern California, so it's kind of regional, where can they go?
1: They can go to www.sendecon.com. That's C-E-N-D-E-C-O-N. We also have a podcast where we talk about some of our more interesting jobs that we've done. It's called The Cleaning of John Doe, and you can listen to that anywhere you get your podcasts.
0: Great. Ethan Fearson is our guest. He is a biohazard remediation company. They work in crime scenes. They work in hoarding situations. Sendecon's the name of the company. We'll take some of your calls with him next. If you want to email me, ryanrecker@coasttocoastam.com. 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
14: Well, not long after Guthrie's disappearance near Tucson, Arizona last February, the letter claims to have evidence tying two people to the kidnapping of Guthrie, who is the mother of Today Show co-host Savannah Guthrie. The sender is demanding Bitcoin payment in exchange for a password to access the video. Former National Security Advisor John Bolton is taking a plea deal to avoid prison time. Bolton pleaded guilty Friday to mishandling classified documents. In exchange, he's expected to pay a more than $2 million fine. Bolton was indicted back in October of 2025 and has been a strong critic of President Trump since he left the administration in 2019. The father of the man accused of starting a fire that erupted into the Palisades fire says his son is innocent after a mistrial was declared.
15: They had no direct evidence, as you've seen, because they couldn't convince anybody in the jury.
14: Joel Rindernecht is the father of Jonathan Rindernecht. Friday, a mistrial was declared after a jury was unable to reach a unanimous verdict. First Assistant U.S. Attorney Bill Asaley immediately said his office would try the case again. One juror spoke out, saying the evidence just wasn't there. Despite the mistrial, the judge ordered Rindernecht to remain in jail without bail until October.
16: Say a little prayer for you. Forever, forever, you
14: Many famous singers are expected at Monday's funeral service for music mogul Clive Davis. Davis helped launch the careers of Janis Joplin and many others during his decades-long career. He also promoted such diverse singers as Dionne Warwick, Barry Manilow, Bruce Springsteen, Kenny G, Jennifer Hudson, and Alicia Keys, who are all expected to attend his funeral in New York City. Clive Davis died last Monday at his Manhattan home at the age of 94. I'm Lisa Taylor.
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4: John Polk was my nemesis. I knew in order to live a rich and fulfilling life, one where I was equal under the law and could be happy and fulfilled, I needed to defeat the message that John Polk was peddling.
6: I'm John Polk. For years, I was the poster boy of the conversion therapy movement. 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I wore the label of ex-gay with pride. 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
14: The fifth of eight World Cup matches set for the Meadowlands is 5 p.m. Saturday evening, and that means major traffic changes coming to Manhattan. Andrew Whitman reports.
17: Thanks to the game, Saturday will be a gridlock alert day in the city. Expect delays. The early kickoff means closures and reroutes in Manhattan starting at 11 a.m. The area around Penn Station will close to vehicles to accommodate people going to the game, and 42nd Street will close to everything but World Cup shuttle buses at 11. There'll be other changes as well. Those changes will stay in place until 10 p.m. Saturday night. In New York, I'm Andrew Whitman.
14: Texas is now the first state to require public school children to read passages from the Bible. The Texas State Board of Education on Friday approved a required reading list that includes Bible stories. The new list starts as early as elementary school, which includes a picture book of David and Goliath. Older children will read passages about Adam and Eve, amongst others. The required readings go into effect in 2030. A manhunt is underway for a Wisconsin man who shot two people for having bad table manners. Authorities claim 41-year-old Thomas Redrick Williams opened fire at a wedding reception in Milwaukee last week after an argument broke out over a groomsman eating meatballs with his hands. A woman was shot in the arm and leg, while another man was shot in the back of the neck. Both victims were hospitalized, and an arrest warrant has been issued for Williams, who fled the scene and is facing multiple felony charges. The BET Awards are set to take place Sunday in Los Angeles. Cardi B goes into the event with the most nominations, 6 in all. Right behind her with 5 nominations each are fellow rappers Kendrick Lamar and Mariah the Scientist. 2 new categories are being added to the awards lineup this year. They're the Fashion Vanguard Award and the Pulse Award, which will recognize the creator, campaign, or content series that most powerfully move Black culture forward in digital spaces. I'm Lisa Taylor.
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0: and the fire department came, put out the fire. But then nothing was done after that. So the water that the fire department used to put out that fire then sat in that house, and it was a three-story house. And so you walked in on the middle level, and there was one up above and one down, and the fire was on the top story. So all that water sat and then made its way down the lower two stories. So it was a pretty gnarly situation. But I mean, the water is what we run into more often than fire, if I'm being honest.
1: Yeah. How many situations do you find where the plumbing's not working or the water shut off?
0: Almost every single one. The water's not shut off. The water, because that, if the water is off, that is, that becomes a health issue. You can't live in a house that doesn't have a water heater. It's, mm-hmm. you know, at least in LA. So, you know, that can become an issue. It also raises a red flag. If you have someone living in the house, but there's no water to the property, it can, you know, trigger some inspection and investigation. And again, the hoarder does not want that. So they're going to keep the water on whether it's leaking or not. And I mean, it's not every single job, but I would say the majority of them, there is a water situation.
1: Oh, always on that TV show, Hoarders, they show a clip of the toilet that's censored because it's so gross. I'm guessing the things that you have seen, do you ever get desensitized to it, or is it still shocking when you walk into a situation like that?
0: I've been doing it for 18 years, and it never, ever ceases to amaze me. You just gotta stay focused on one area, one small area, clear that out, and then move on to the next. Because if you are focusing on the whole house as you're in there trying to clear it out, you're very easily going to get overwhelmed. So we stay focused, but I mean, like I said, it never ceases to amaze me. You do kind of get used to it once you're in, once you've been on the job for a day or two, you kind of get used to it. But at the beginning, it's always, always shocking.
1: Right. So how long does it take normally to clear out a house? What does the average job length last?
0: So if you do it right, you can get about a dumpster filled per day. So if you have three dumpsters, it's about a three-day job. And that's just to clear it out, the trash and debris and all that stuff. All the mold remediation, repairs, cleaning, all that stuff, you know, that's really depends on the situation. But as far as like the hoard itself, it's about a roll-off per day.
1: Okay. Is it hard to find people to work with you?
0: You know, we get tons and tons and tons of applications. We find for the most part, it's people who have watched, you know, a crime scene cleaning movie or TV show or Hoarders. And, you know, it is a very interesting industry for sure. I find the bigger problem is keeping people around. We have a very, very high turnover because it's very easy to get burnt out especially on hoarding jobs. It is the number one type of job that we do that people get burnt out on so quick.
1: It has to take its toll. And I mean, you've been doing this for, what you said, 18 years? Going on 18 years? That's a long time to be doing this. You got to be thinking to yourself, man, I don't know how much I got left in the tank. But what motivates you to keep going?
0: As strange as it sounds, I get a kind of satisfaction out of doing the work. You know, it's you know, like you've seen it, I'm sure, on the TV show where they... I've never actually watched it because, you know, I deal with it on a almost daily basis. But, you know, you go into a situation where there's just trash and dirt and it's just disgusting. Then you go in there, you spend a few days in there, you spend a week in there, and it's, you know, you turn it into a livable condition. It's very easy to take pride in what we do.
1: Yeah, there's some satisfaction with that. But being in radio, I still watch WKRP in Cincinnati. I still watched Frasier. Even though it was radio related, I guess I still did that. Do you want to take some calls from listeners in the next hour?
0: Sure.
1: I'm sure there's a lot of people listening here that have some stories to tell and maybe are curious about some more stories that they want to hear from you. By the way, if people wanted to look you up online, and I know you're in Southern California, so it's kind of regional, where can they go?
0: They can go to www.cendecon.com. That's C-E-N-D-E-C-O-N. We also have a podcast where we talk about some of our more interesting jobs that we've done. It's called The Cleaning of John Doe, and you can listen to that anywhere you get your podcasts.
1: Great. Ethan Fearson is our guest. He is a biohazard remediation company. They work in crime scenes. They work in hoarding situations. Sendicon's the name of the company. We'll take some of your calls with him next. If you want to email me, RyanRecker@coasttocoastam.com. 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A few.
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9: The earthquake death toll in Venezuela has soared to over 900. Rescue workers are racing against time to reach possible survivors buried beneath the rubble when Wednesday's twin quakes destroyed large buildings in Venezuela's urban areas. George Solis has more.
10: Search efforts are ongoing, and the death toll keeps rising. Near the epicenter in La Guaira, this woman says she had to bury several family members. And tonight, we spoke with Rick and Adriana Prague. Their 18-year-old nephew, Diego, was just rescued, but their 14-year-old niece, Sofia, is still missing.
9: Government officials estimate that over 3,300 were injured by the quakes. TSA is bracing to screen nearly 19 million air travelers across the 4th of July holiday period. Wendy Swanson has more.
11: A TSA senior official says security checkpoints are fully staffed and prepared to welcome travelers and handle the large passenger volumes during the June 30th through July 6th period. The highest traffic is expected on July 2nd, with an expected 3 million people traveling through airports that day.
9: The governor of Utah has declared a fire emergency across the state. The National Weather Service Friday issued Utah's first ever red flag warning. Governor Spencer Cox has responded by declaring an emergency and banning fireworks statewide until after the 4th of July. Wind gusts of up to 50 miles per hour are currently fueling 9 wildfires across Utah. that have destroyed over 140,000 acres. Vice President J.D. Vance is defending U.S. strikes on Iran despite the current ceasefire agreement. On Friday, Vance said violence will be met with violence after the U.S. strikes, which were in response to Iran firing drones at a ship moving through the Strait of Hormuz. U.S. Central Command says in response to the Iranian attacks, U.S. military aircraft struck Iranian missile and drone storage locations and coastal radar sites. In a post on social media, Vance said if Iran has disagreements over the ceasefire agreement, they can pick up the phone. I'm Lisa Taylor.
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12: Just before midnight on Saturday, February 19th, 2005, Danielle Imbeau and her friend Richard Patron left a crowded Philadelphia bar. The two 30-somethings planned to walk to Richard's truck and drive home, but they never made it.
13: It does not make sense. It's like they literally vanished.
12: The two were never seen again.
14: Not just them, but a truck disappeared into the ether.
12: Was it an accident, or were they murdered?
15: No one had a motive to kill them.
12: Those same questions frustrated law enforcement. The FBI called it murder for hire.
13: Who killed these two individuals, and how did they get rid of them?
16: Both of them weren't the target. One of them was the target. The other one was wrong place, wrong time.
12: But which victim was the intended target, and why?
15: It was definitely murder for hire for Danielle, not for Richard.
13: You're right, it could be. But it also could be something your son did, too.
15: No one was looking to kill Richard. No one.
13: He's your son. And in your eyes, he's innocent. But in my eyes, he's just some guy my sister was with.
12: Fingers were pointed, allegations were made, and lines were drawn.
13: That drove the wedge between the families.
12: What happened to Danielle and Richard?
17: I think that whatever happened to my dad and Danielle was planned and orchestrated. And thought out.
12: I'm Andrea Gunning. In this series, I dig into my own investigation to find answers for the families and get justice for Richard and Danielle.
13: I just want some peace for my sister, Soul, and I want some peace for my mother.
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9: Forecasters say a mega heat dome is set to hit the eastern half of the U.S. next week. Two small heat domes will collide, making for one large heat dome that will send temperatures into the triple digits. On Monday, St. Louis could hit 106 degrees. In Chicago, 102. And further south, Little Rock, Arkansas could see 106. On Wednesday, the forecast in Cincinnati will be 107, while Nashville and Detroit could hit 104 degrees. By Wednesday, Washington, D.C. could hit a sweltering 111 degrees. The mega heat dome could also spark tropical storm development near the southern U.S. and the Atlantic and the Gulf. The District of Columbia and a man who protested the National Guard using Star Wars music have reached a settlement. Rob Martier reports.
18: Sam O'Hara filed a lawsuit claiming his constitutional rights were violated when he was detained and handcuffed for following National Guard troops around the city while playing Darth Vader's theme song, also known as the Imperial March. The terms of the agreement were not immediately disclosed. The settlement does not completely end the suit, as O'Hara's claims against Ohio National Guard member Sergeant Devin Beck are still pending. The Justice Department has argued that Beck's actions are protected by qualified immunity and the claims should be dismissed. I'm Rob Martier.
9: In-car breathalyzers are being credited for preventing millions of drunk driving attempts over the last 20 years. The breathalyzers have ignition interlocks that keep drivers with too much alcohol on their breath from starting their vehicles. Mothers Against Drunk Driving released a new report this week claiming breathalyzers have prevented about 5.7 million drunk driving attempts. The report also grades each state's ignition interlock law and found many U.S. states still have legal loopholes that allow DUI offenders to avoid installing the breathalyzers. 11 states, along with the District of Columbia, received an A grade. I'm Lisa Taylor.
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10: Vice President J.D. Vance is defending U.S. strikes on Iran despite the current ceasefire agreement. On Friday, Vance said violence will be met with violence after the U.S. strikes, which were in response to Iran firing drones at a ship that was moving through the Strait of Hormuz. U.S. Central Command says in response to the Iranian attack, U.S. military aircraft struck Iranian missile and drone storage locations and coastal radar sites. In a post on social media, Vance said if Iran has disagreements over the ceasefire agreement, they can pick up the phone. Forecasters are warning that the eastern U.S. will be hotter than the 4th of July in the coming week. The massive heat wave should hit the U.S. this weekend, sending temperatures into the triple digits and could last through Independence Day. On Monday, St. Louis could hit 106 degrees, Chicago 102, Little Rock, Arkansas could see 106. On Wednesday, Cincinnati could see 107, while Nashville and Detroit could hit 104. By Wednesday, Washington, D.C. could hit a scorching 111 degrees. Eyewitnesses say a small aircraft crashed into Beijing's tallest building on Friday. Two bystanders told Reuters the aircraft, which is described as the size of a car, crashed into the 108-story Citic Tower. Police have reportedly closed off roads around the skyscraper and stopped passersby from filming the scene. There is no immediate official information on injuries or fatalities, and authorities did not release information on the cause of the crash. Disney Pixar's Toy Story 5 is projected to bring in between $80 and $90 million in its second weekend to once again finish atop the box office.
11: Hi there, I'm Lilypad. Let's play!
12: Extinction! Not again!
10: Meanwhile, DC Studios' Supergirl is expected to soar to an opening of between $47 and $50 million. The follow-up to 2025 Superman earned $7.8 million in Thursday previews. This week's other new release, Jackass: Best and Last, is looking at a $10 to $12 million opening. I'm Lisa Taylor.
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2: Darkness, tragedy, and pain hide within every beloved institution. 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In your favorite scene, Judy Garland was almost certainly being starved to death and pumped full of barbiturates. The king himself, Elvis Presley, was obsessed with death.
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10: The Somali man accused of being the ringleader of the largest pandemic-era fraud scheme in the U.S. has been arrested. The U.S. attorney for Minnesota says the 43-year-old was on the run for over 4 years before his arrest in Mogadishu by the FBI and Somali police. He was part of the $250 million Feeding Our Future fraud investigation in Minnesota. Prosecutors say the organization was supposed to be using taxpayer money to feed kids, but instead used the funds to buy luxury vehicles, real estate, and finance international travel. Prosecutors have so far charged 79 people, most of Somali descent, in the case. The Religious Liberty Commission established by President Trump is presenting its recommendations. The panel was created last year by Trump in an effort to, according to the group, stop the suppression of people of religion in the U.S. The group's chair, Texas Lieutenant Governor Dan Patrick, claims that the phrase separation of church and state has been misused to punish people of faith. The commission claims that the Establishment Clause of the First Amendment has no constitutional merit. Diagnoses of a gambling disorder are on the rise in states that have legalized sports betting. Gambling disorder is a recognized mental health condition in which patients often cannot stop gambling despite the harm they experience. A new study by private firm Epic Research found diagnoses rose over 60% since 2018. However, Epic Research also found a decline in diagnoses in the 11 states that did not legalize sports betting. A Western entertainment property in southern Arizona, known for hundreds of films and TV shows, is up for sale. Matt Mattinson has more.
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13: 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The park is home to rides, live shows, and tours, and has been the filming location for numerous Western classics like El Dorado, Three Amigos, and Tombstone. The property closed in 2020, but reopened 2 years later under new ownership.
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10: Forecasters say a mega heat dome is set to hit the eastern half of the U.S. next week. Jim Forbes has more.
11: Two small heat domes will collide, making for one large heat dome that will send temperatures into the triple digits. On Monday, St. Louis could hit 106 degrees, Chicago 102, and further south, Little Rock, Arkansas could see 106. On Wednesday, Cincinnati could see 107, while Nashville and Detroit could hit 104 degrees. By Wednesday, Washington, D.C. could hit a sweltering 111 degrees. I'm Jim Forbes.
10: A new demand letter in the Nancy Guthrie case claims to have video of the 84-year-old missing mother and one of her alleged kidnappers. TMZ says the sender uses the same email and Bitcoin address as a previous contact who sent an email not long after Guthrie's disappearance last February. The letter claims to have evidence tying two people to the kidnapping of Guthrie. The sender is demanding Bitcoin payment in exchange for password access to the video. California authorities say they found over 100 dead dogs while investigating an animal shelter in Humboldt County. The Humboldt County Sheriff's Office announced the findings Friday after completing a search warrant at Miranda's Rescue in Fortuna. The shelter had called itself a no-kill sanctuary and took in more than 900 animals from January 2025 to this spring. Last April, the Sheriff's Office had received credible allegations of felony animal abuse at the shelter. The sanctuary's owner, Shannon Miranda, is suspected of committing animal cruelty and fraud. The governor of Utah has declared a fire emergency across the state. The National Weather Service on Friday issued Utah's first ever red flag warning and called it a particularly dangerous situation. Governor Spencer Cox has responded by declaring an emergency and banning fireworks statewide until after the 4th of July. Wind gusts of up to 50 miles per hour are currently fueling 9 wildfires across Utah that have destroyed over 140,000 acres. I'm Lisa Taylor.
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12: I want to ask you, if Fred Rogers were here today and you could sit down with him and he sat across from you and said, "Hi, Ashley, it's nice to meet you. 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I want to know what you would ask him.
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10: Chinese authorities say one person is dead and 13 are injured after a small plane crashed into Beijing's tallest building. A statement posted on Chinese social media says a single-engine plane crashed into the high-rise building early Friday evening, killing the pilot and causing limited damage to the skyscraper. Two bystanders told Reuters that the plane crashed into the 108-story Citic Tower on Friday. Police have reportedly closed off roads around the skyscraper and stopped passersby from filming the scene. TSA is bracing to screen nearly 19 million air travelers across the 4th of July holiday period. Wendy Swanson has more.
18: A TSA senior official says security checkpoints are fully staffed and prepared to welcome travelers and handle the large passenger volumes during the June 30th through July 6th period. The highest traffic is expected on July 2nd, with an expected 3 million people traveling through airports that day. The agency recommends travelers arrive early and check with their airline before their departure.
10: Texas is now the first state to require public school children to read passages from the Bible. The Texas State Board of Education on Friday approved a required reading list that includes Bible stories. The new list starts as early as elementary school, which includes a picture book of David and Goliath. Older children will read passages about Adam and Eve, amongst others. The required readings go into effect in 2030. The BET Awards are set to take place Sunday in Los Angeles. Cardi B goes into the event with the most nominations, 6 in all. Right behind her with 5 nominations each are fellow rappers Kendrick Lamar and Mariah the Scientist. 2 new categories are being added to the awards lineup this year. They are the Fashion Vanguard Award and the Pulse Award. No one matched all the correct numbers in Friday night's Mega Millions drawing, so Monday's jackpot will be worth over $500 million. An estimated $511 million. I'm Lisa Taylor.

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13: Forecasters say a mega heat dome is set to hit the eastern half of the U.S. next week. Jim Forbes has more.
14: Two small heat domes will collide, making for one large heat dome that will send temperatures into the triple digits. On Monday, St. Louis could hit 106 degrees, Chicago 102, and further south, Little Rock, Arkansas could see 106. On Wednesday, Cincinnati could see 107, while Nashville and Detroit could hit 104 degrees. By Wednesday, Washington, D.C. could hit a sweltering 111 degrees. I'm Jim Forbes.
13: A new demand letter in the Nancy Guthrie case claims to have video of the 84-year-old missing mother and one of her alleged kidnappers. TMZ says the sender uses the same email and Bitcoin address as a previous contact who sent an email not long after Guthrie's disappearance last February. The letter claims to have evidence tying two people to the kidnapping of Guthrie. The sender is demanding Bitcoin payment in exchange for a password access to the video. California authorities say they found over 100 dead dogs while investigating an animal shelter in Humboldt County. The Humboldt County Sheriff's Office announced the findings Friday after completing a search warrant at Miranda's Rescue in Fortuna. The shelter had called itself a no-kill sanctuary and took in more than 900 animals from January 2025 to this spring. Last April, the Sheriff's Office had received credible allegations of felony animal abuse at the shelter. Sanctuary's owner, Shannon Miranda, is suspected of committing animal cruelty and fraud. The governor of Utah has declared a fire emergency across the state. The National Weather Service on Friday issued Utah's first ever red flag warning and called it a particularly dangerous situation. Governor Spencer Cox has responded by declaring an emergency and banning fireworks statewide until after the 4th of July. Wind gusts of up to 50 miles per hour are currently fueling 9 wildfires across Utah that have destroyed over 140,000 acres. I'm Lisa Taylor.
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13: Chinese authorities say one person is dead and 13 are injured after a small plane crashed into Beijing's tallest building. A statement posted on Chinese social media says a single-engine plane crashed into the high-rise building early Friday evening, killing the pilot and causing limited damage to the skyscraper. Two bystanders told Reuters that the plane crashed into the 108-story Citic Tower on Friday. Police have reportedly closed off roads around the skyscraper and stopped passersby from filming the scene. TSA is bracing to screen nearly 19 million air travelers across the 4th of July holiday period. Wendy Swanson has more.
15: A TSA senior official says security checkpoints are fully staffed and prepared to welcome travelers and handle the large passenger volumes during the June 30th through July 6th period. The highest traffic is expected on July 2nd, with an expected 3 million people traveling through airports that day. The agency recommends travelers arrive early and check with their airline before their departure.
13: Texas is now the first state to require public school children to read passages from the Bible. The Texas State Board of Education on Friday approved a required reading list that includes Bible stories. The new list starts as early as elementary school, which includes a picture book of David and Goliath. Older children will read passages about Adam and Eve, amongst others. The required readings go into effect in 2030. The BET Awards are set to take place Sunday in Los Angeles. Cardi B goes into the event with the most nominations, 6 in all. Right behind her with 5 nominations each are fellow rappers Kendrick Lamar and Mariah the Scientist. 2 new categories are being added to the awards lineup this year. They are the Fashion Vanguard Award and the Pulse Award. No one matched all the correct numbers in Friday night's Mega Millions drawing, so Monday's jackpot will be worth over $500 million. An estimated $511 million. I'm Lisa Taylor.

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7: Do you know the symptoms of moderate to severe obstructive sleep apnea, or OSA, in adults with obesity? 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
14: Utah is under a fire emergency across the state. The National Weather Service on Friday issued Utah's first ever red flag warning and called it a particularly dangerous situation. Governor Spencer Cox has responded by declaring an emergency and banning fireworks statewide until after the 4th of July. Wind gusts of up to 50 miles per hour are currently fueling 9 wildfires across Utah that have destroyed over 140,000 acres. The largest fire, called the Cottonwood Fire, has burned over 70,000 acres and is still uncontained. Governor Cox has called it the most destructive fire in the state's history. A new demand letter in the Nancy Guthrie case claims to have video of the 84-year-old missing mother and one of her alleged kidnappers. TMZ says the sender uses the same email and Bitcoin address as a previous contact who sent an email not long after Guthrie's disappearance last February. The sender is demanding Bitcoin payment in exchange for a password to access the video. Texas is now the first state to require public school children to read passages from the Bible. The Texas State Board of Education on Friday approved a required reading list that includes Bible stories. The new list starts as early as elementary school, which includes a picture book of David and Goliath. Older children will read passages about Adam and Eve, amongst others. The required readings will go into effect in 2030. California authorities discovered over 100 dead dogs while investigating an animal shelter in Humboldt County. The Humboldt County Sheriff's Office announced the findings Friday after completing a search warrant at Miranda's Rescue in Fortuna. The shelter had called itself a no-kill sanctuary and took in more than 900 animals from January 2025 to this spring. Last April, the Sheriff's Office had received credible allegations of felony animal abuse at the shelter. The sanctuary's owner, Shannon Miranda, is suspected of committing animal cruelty and fraud. Chinese officials say one person is dead and 13 are injured after a small plane crashed into Beijing's tallest building on Friday. The plane crashed into the 108-story Citic Tower. I'm Lisa Taylor.
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5: A Somali man accused of being the ringleader of the largest fraud scheme of the pandemic era has been arrested. The U.S. attorney for Minnesota says the 43-year-old was on the run for over 4 years before his arrest in Mogadishu by the FBI and Somali police. He was part of the $250 million Feeding Our Future fraud investigation in Minnesota. Prosecutors say the organization was supposed to be using taxpayer money to feed children, but instead used the funds to buy luxury vehicles, real estate, and to finance international travel. A manhunt is underway for a Wisconsin man who shot two people for having bad table manners. Jim Forbes has more.
6: Authorities claim 41-year-old Thomas Redrick Williams opened fire at a wedding reception in Milwaukee last week after an argument broke out over a groomsman eating meatballs with his hands. A woman was shot in the arm and leg, while another man was shot in the back of the neck. Both victims were hospitalized, and an arrest warrant has been issued for Williams, who fled the scene and is facing multiple felony charges. I'm Jim Forbes.
5: Disney Pixar's Toy Story 5 is projected to bring in between $80 and $90 million in its second weekend to once again finish atop the box office.
7: Bonnie, there's a package for you.
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5: Meanwhile, DC Studios' Supergirl is expected to soar to an opening of between $47 and $50 million.
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12: Yeah, well, that's the thing, Clark. 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
5: 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I'm Lisa Taylor.

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15: Utah is under a fire emergency across the state. The National Weather Service on Friday issued Utah's first ever red flag warning and called it a particularly dangerous situation. Governor Spencer Cox has responded by declaring an emergency and banning fireworks statewide until after the 4th of July. Wind gusts of up to 50 miles per hour are currently fueling 9 wildfires across Utah that have destroyed over 140,000 acres. The largest fire, called the Cottonwood Fire, has burned over 70,000 acres and is still uncontained. Governor Cox has called it the most destructive fire in the state's history. A new demand letter in the Nancy Guthrie case claims to have video of the 84-year-old missing mother and one of her alleged kidnappers. TMZ says the sender uses the same email and Bitcoin address as a previous contact who sent an email not long after Guthrie's disappearance last February. The sender is demanding Bitcoin payment in exchange for a password to access the video. Texas is now the first state to require public school children to read passages from the Bible. The Texas State Board of Education on Friday approved a required reading list that includes Bible stories. The new list starts as early as elementary school, which includes a picture book of David and Goliath. Older children will read passages about Adam and Eve, amongst others. The required readings will go into effect in 2030. California authorities discovered over 100 dead dogs while investigating an animal shelter in Humboldt County. The Humboldt County Sheriff's Office announced the findings Friday after completing a search warrant at Miranda's Rescue in Fortuna. The shelter had called itself a no-kill sanctuary and took in more than 900 animals from January 2025 to this spring. Last April, the Sheriff's Office had received credible allegations of felony animal abuse at the shelter. The sanctuary's owner, Shannon Miranda, is suspected of committing animal cruelty and fraud. dead. Chinese officials say one person is dead and 13 are injured after a small plane crashed into Beijing's tallest building on Friday. The plane crashed into the 108-story Citic Tower. I'm Lisa Taylor.
4: The California billionaire tax will appear on the state ballot this November. Tammy Trujillo has details.
9: The proposal would levy a 5% tax on the assets of all billionaires living in California. Democratic Governor Newsom has been a vocal critic of the measure and claims it will degrade California's tax base because of billionaires leaving the state. Backers of the measure say it will raise $100 billion to compensate for health care cuts caused by a Republican spending bill signed last year by President Trump. On Thursday, the two sides failed to reach a compromise ahead of the deadline, so now the billionaire tax will go before voters in November. I'm Tammy Trujillo.
4: Diagnoses of gambling disorders are on the rise in states that have legalized sports betting. Gambling disorders are recognized mental health conditions in which patients often can't stop gambling despite the growing distress and harm they experience. According to a new study by private firm Epic Research, diagnoses rose more than 60% since 2018, with the biggest increase among young men. However, Epic Research also found a decline in diagnoses in the 11 states that didn't legalize sports betting, with cases dropping by about 30% from 2018 to March of this year. Sports betting has exploded across the U.S. following a landmark Supreme Court ruling that paved the way for states to legalize online sports books. Consumer sentiment increased more than expected in June. Matt Mattinson has details.
12: The University of Michigan's final reading for the month rose 10% from May's record low as gas prices eased. The survey's chief economist noted gains in sentiment across all age and income groups. Still, high prices and the cost of living top the list of consumer worries for the third straight month. The inflation outlook for the year ahead inched lower to 4.6%, but remained well above the level prior to the start of the Iran war. I'm Matt Mattinson.
4: And Toy Story 5 is projected to bring in between $80 and $90 million in its second weekend to once again finish atop the box office. With your consumer and business news, I'm Chris Caraggio.
16: New polling from Gallup shows economic confidence remains weak but has improved modestly in June. Tammy Trujillo has details.
9: According to the findings, the surge in gasoline prices accompanied by the Iran conflict are being felt by many Americans, as two-thirds report gas prices are causing hardship for their households. However, Gallup's poll results suggest the broader economic effects of rising energy costs may be leveling off. Economic confidence has improved slightly in June after a sharp decline in the past few months, while concern about economic issues hasn't risen any further. According to Gallup's trended data findings, Americans are especially sensitive to average pump prices reaching new levels.
16: The father of the man accused of starting a fire that erupted into the Palisades fire says his son is innocent. Sharon Reardon with more.
17: The government is just, you know, taking him as a scapegoat.
18: Joel Rinder-Kanesh is the father of Jonathan Rinder-Kanesh. On Friday, a mistrial was declared after a jury was unable to reach a verdict. Despite the mistrial, the judge refused to grant Jonathan bail, so he'll stay in jail until the case is retried in October.
17: We are very sad about that.
18: The count had two jurors voting guilty and 10 not guilty.
17: And one is a big win. Well, you can't win.
18: One juror spoke out later saying she thought the prosecution was misleading and there were a lot of holes in the case.
16: TSA is bracing to screen nearly 19 million air travelers across the 4th of July holiday period. More from Wendy Swanson.
19: A TSA senior official says security checkpoints are fully staffed and prepared to welcome travelers and handle the large passenger volumes during the June 30th through July 6th period. The highest traffic is expected on July 2nd, with an expected 3 million people traveling through airports that day. The agency recommends travelers arrive early and check with their airline before their departure.
16: And Disney's Pixar's Toy Story 5 is projected to bring in between $80 and $90 million in its second weekend to once again finish at the top of the box office. I'm Lisa Carton.
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0: But the case has to be made with the evidence that we actually have, not the evidence that fits in a tweet. Make an honest argument. Your argument is already strong enough. It doesn't need the help. We know that screen time is not necessarily good for kids. And we know that it's not necessarily good for adults. I just had a casual conversation with a friend this past week. He had no idea I was going to do this story. In fact, I think at the time we had the conversation, I had no idea I was going to do a story. But the conversation kind of went something like this. Have you ever just unplugged? And of course, I knew what he meant, but I wanted to hear more. So I asked, well, unplug from what? Like, put your phone down. Don't turn to your laptop. Turn off your iPad. Just literally, you know, maybe you still watch TV. Maybe you still listen to radio. But you don't do anything online. Of course, my response was, that's kind of hard for me to do because I'm on radio, so everything is online. But no, I've not set my phone aside for a day. I haven't set my computer aside for a day. I have for a few hours at a time. He said, well, I did it for a full day and I could barely do it. It was a pretty good challenge. I challenge you. Go do it and see what happens. It's the Weekend with Michael Brown. Hang tight. I'll be right back.
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13: Iran says it struck U.S.-linked targets in the Middle East in response to American attacks against Iranian military sites on Friday, despite the current ceasefire agreement. Vice President J.D. Vance said violence will be met by violence. We get more from Lisa Taylor.
14: U.S. Central Command says in response to the Iranian attack, U.S. military aircraft struck Iranian missile and drone storage locations and coastal radar sites. In a post on social media, Vance said if Iran has disagreements over the ceasefire agreement, they can pick up the phone. I'm Lisa Taylor.
13: A Somali man accused of being the ringleader of the largest fraud scheme of the pandemic era has been arrested. The U.S. attorney for Minnesota says the 43-year-old has been on the run for over 4 years before his arrest in Mogadishu by the FBI and Somali police. He's alleged to be part of the $250 million Feeding Our Future fraud investigation in Minnesota. Prosecutors say the organization was supposed to be using taxpayer money to feed children, but instead use the funds to buy luxury vehicles, real estate, and to finance international travel. The Texas State Board of Education has approved a required reading list that includes stories from the Bible.
6: Chairman, by a vote of 9-5-1.
15: 9-5-1, the motion carries.
13: Board President Aaron Kinsey read the vote. The new list starts as early as elementary school with a picture book of David and Goliath. Older children will read passages about Adam and Eve. The required readings will go into effect in 2030. Universal and DreamWorks are releasing a new spin-off to the Shrek franchise. Donkey will serve as an origin story of how a donkey became the chatty sidekick fans have grown to know. Eddie Murphy is returning to voice the signature character. Murphy told Screen Rant, "They've written a very funny story." The film is directed by Charlie Bean. Donkey is slated to release on June 30th, 2028. I'm Lisa Carton.
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17: A few miles from the glass spires of Midtown Atlanta lies the South River Forest. In 2021 and 2022, the woods became a home to activists from all over the country.
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17: Until one day, everything just shatters open.
19: At approximately 9 o'clock this morning, as law enforcement was moving through various sectors of the property, an individual, without warning, shot a Georgia State Patrol trooper.
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17: 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Follow We Came to the Forest.
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13: New polling from Gallup shows economic confidence remains weak, but has improved modestly in June. Tammy Trujillo has details.
23: According to the findings, the surge in gasoline prices accompanied by the Iran conflict are being felt by many Americans, as two-thirds report gas prices are causing hardship for their households. However, Gallup's poll results suggest the broader economic effects of rising energy costs may be leveling off. Economic confidence has improved slightly in June after a sharp decline in the past few months, while concern about economic issues hasn't risen any further. According to Gallup's trended data findings, Americans are especially sensitive to average pump prices reaching new levels.
13: The father of the man accused of starting a fire that erupted into the Palisades fire says his son is innocent. Sharon Reardon with more.
24: The government is just, you know, taking him as a scapegoat.
25: Joel Rinder Kanesh is the father of Jonathan Rinder Kanesh. On Friday, a mistrial was declared after a jury was unable to reach a verdict. Despite the mistrial, the judge refused to grant Jonathan bail, so he'll stay in jail until the case is retried in October.
24: We are very sad about that.
25: The count had two jurors voting guilty and 10 not guilty.
24: And one is a big win. Well, you can't win.
25: One juror spoke out later saying she thought the prosecution was misleading and there were a lot of holes in the case.
13: TSA is bracing to screen nearly 19 million air travelers across the 4th of July holiday period. More from Wendy Swanson.
0: A TSA senior official says security checkpoints are fully staffed and prepared to welcome travelers and handle the large passenger volumes during the June 30th through July 6th period. The highest traffic is expected on July 2nd, with an expected 3 million people traveling through airports that day. The agency recommends travelers arrive early and check with their airline before their departure.
13: And Disney's Pixar's Toy Story 5 is projected to bring in between 80 and 90 million bucks in its second weekend to once again finish at the top of the box office. I'm Lisa Carton.
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Hey, welcome back to the Weekend with Michael Brown. 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Text line's always open, 33103, keyword Mike or Michael. And then, as I've told you, I've started a Substack. 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

0: something every greenhouse operator on this planet already knows. Commercial greenhouses pump CO2 into the air on purpose because CO2 is plant food. It is quite literally an aerial fertilizer. More of it, and plants grow faster, bigger. They use water more efficiently. They add longer growing season, fewer killing frosts. Well, you get the record. Wow. All of the congregants in the Church of the Climate Activists, they're singing the Hallelujah Chorus. It's just that Handel didn't write that one. I'll see you next week.
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13: Iran says it struck U.S.-linked targets in the Middle East in response to American attacks against Iranian military sites on Friday. President Trump had accused Iran of violating the ceasefire agreement with a drone attack on a commercial ship in the Strait of Hormuz. U.S. Central Command said it hit Iran's missile and drone storage locations along with coastal radar sites on Friday. Iran's foreign ministry did not provide any specifics on its latest claims, and there was no immediate response from the White House. Search and rescue teams from the U.S. and other nations are on the ground in Venezuela as the earthquake death toll nears 1,000. Tens of thousands are still missing after two powerful earthquakes struck near the capital of Caracas Wednesday night. Catherine Ellis reports survivors are still stunned by the tragedy.
14: People are just in complete shock, just complete shock, and they don't know what's going to come next. Like, you know, this is a country that was starting to have a little bit of hope. They thought the economy is going to improve, things are going to get better. There was going to be elections. They really, really held that hope.
13: Government officials estimate that over 3,300 people were injured by the quakes, which were the most powerful to hit Venezuela in over a century. Utah is under a fire emergency across the state. Lisa Taylor has more.
7: The National Weather Service on Friday issued Utah's first ever red flag warning and called it a particularly dangerous situation. Governor Spencer Cox has responded by declaring an emergency and banning fireworks statewide until after the 4th of July. Wind gusts of up to 50 miles per hour are currently fueling 9 wildfires across Utah that have destroyed over 140,000 acres. The largest fire, called the Cottonwood Fire, has burned over 70,000 acres and is still uncontained.
13: Governor Cox has called it the most destructive fire in the state's history. And with the fast-moving fire, crews are working around the clock, but they're saying it's difficult to get containment lines. I'm Lisa Carton.
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5: A manhunt is underway for a Wisconsin man who shot two people for having bad table manners. Jim Forbes has more.
6: Authorities claim 41-year-old Thomas Redrick Williams opened fire at a wedding reception in Milwaukee last week after an argument broke out over a groomsman eating meatballs with his hands. A woman was shot in the arm and leg, while another man was shot in the back of the neck. Both victims were hospitalized, and an arrest warrant has been issued for Williams, who fled the scene and is facing multiple felony charges.
5: More anti-Semitic vandalism is being investigated in New York City as an ugly trend continues. Andrew Whitman reports.
7: The latest anti-Jewish attack happened sometime between Tuesday and Wednesday mornings on the Upper East Side. A car found with a swastika carved into the hood. Police think it was done because an Israeli flag was visible on the back seat of the car. Hate crimes are up citywide, with 265 attacks reported this year. Of those 265 reported hate crimes, more than half targeted Jewish victims or were described as anti-Semitic in nature. In New York, I'm Andrew Whitman.
5: This weekend's exhibition fight featuring Floyd Mayweather Jr. is being called off because the former champ is being sued by a promoter. Tammy Trujillo has details.
8: Mayweather was scheduled to fight 18-time world champion kickboxer Mike Zambitas in Athens, Greece this Saturday. Federal court papers filed in New York, however, say the fight will not proceed, while a lawsuit filed earlier this month by CSI Sports Events remains pending. CSI claims it paid Mayweather over $4.5 million to exclusively promote fights with Manny Pacquiao and Mike Tyson, and that he breached his contract by agreeing to a fight with Zambitas.
5: A Western film location seen in classic cowboy movies like Gunfight at the OK Corral and Tombstone is up for sale. Old Tucson is listed on the business real estate site BizBuySell for $1.5 million. I'm Lisa Carton.
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12: Iran says it attacked targets linked to the U.S. and its allies in the Gulf following American attacks against Iranian military sites on Friday. President Trump had accused Iran of violating the ceasefire agreement with a drone attack on a commercial ship in the Strait of Hormuz. U.S. Central Command said it hit Iran's missile and drone storage locations along with coastal radar sites on Friday. Iran's foreign ministry didn't provide any specifics on its latest claims, and there was no immediate response from the White House. Former National Security Advisor John Bolton is taking a plea deal to avoid prison time. Bolton pleaded guilty Friday to mishandling classified documents. U.S. Attorney for the District of Maryland, Kelly Hayes, spoke after Bolton entered his plea.
13: No one is above the law, and I hope that this prosecution sends a clear message that we will vigorously investigate and prosecute individuals who violate our national security laws.
12: In exchange for his plea, Bolton is expected to pay a more than $2 million fine. His sentencing date is in October. Bolton was indicted back in October of 2025 and has been a strong critic of President Trump since he left the administration in 2019. A United Airlines passenger jet nearly hit a drone as it was landing at Newark Airport in New Jersey. The Federal Aviation Administration said the flight crew reported seeing the drone only about 100 feet below during final descent on Friday. According to the airline, United Flight 1513 was carrying 106 passengers and five crew members from Key West, Florida. The Boeing 737 landed safely, and the FAA is investigating the incident. Forecasters are warning that the eastern U.S. will be hotter than the 4th of July in the coming week. The massive heat wave should hit the U.S. this weekend, sending temperatures into the triple digits. By Wednesday, D.C. could hit a scorching 111. I'm Lisa Carton.
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1: I'm Julian Edelman. That's Rob Gronkowski. And guess what, folks? We're teammates again. And we're going to welcome you guys all to Dudes on Dudes.
2: Dudes on Dudes.
1: That sounds a little weird, but that's what this is going to be. Roberto, what's Dudes on Dudes?
2: Well, I'm a dude, you're a dude, and Dudes on Dudes is our brand new show. 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
1: 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We'll get into the types of dudes. What kind of types of dudes are there, Gronk?
2: 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We got studs, wizards. 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
1: Dogs. 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Is Randy Moss a stud or a freak? Is Tom Brady a dog or a dude's dude?
2: We're going to find out, Jules. 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
4: A Somali man accused of being the ringleader of the largest pandemic-era fraud scheme in the U.S. has been arrested. Here's Lisa Taylor.
5: The U.S. attorney for Minnesota says the 43-year-old was on the run for over 4 years before his arrest in Mogadishu by the FBI and Somali police. He was part of the $250 million Feeding Our Future fraud investigation in Minnesota. Prosecutors say the organization was supposed to be using taxpayer money to feed kids, but instead used the funds to buy luxury vehicles, real estate, and finance international travel. Prosecutors have so far charged 79 people, most of Somali descent, in the case.
4: California lawmakers may soon create taxpayer-funded paid leave for abortions, expanding benefits beyond traditional maternity leave. Tammy Trujillo reports.
6: California teachers could soon get up to 14 weeks of paid pregnancy leave under Governor Newsom's proposed budget. Supporters say the change would give teachers the same benefits many other workers already have. But the bill also allows paid leave for termination of pregnancy, raising questions about whether California might be the first state to offer taxpayer-funded paid leave for elective abortions. Lawmakers are also concerned as the bill does not set a yearly limit on pregnancy-related leave claims. The California Senate will decide whether to keep or change the abortion-related language. I'm Tammy Trujillo.
4: The fifth of eight World Cup matches set for the Meadowlands is 5 p.m. this evening, and that means major traffic changes coming to Manhattan. In New York, here's Andrew Whitman.
7: Thanks to the game, Saturday will be a gridlock alert day in the city. Expect delays. The early kickoff means closures and reroutes in Manhattan starting at 11 a.m. The area around Penn Station will close to vehicles to accommodate people going to the game, and 42nd Street will close to everything but World Cup shuttle buses at 11. There'll be other changes as well. Those changes will stay in place until 10 p.m. Saturday night.
4: Mayor Zoran Mamdani has declared a gridlock alert day. I'm Lisa Carton.
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9: Iran says it struck targets linked to the U.S. and its allies in the Gulf following American attacks against Iranian military sites on Friday. President Trump had accused Iran of violating the ceasefire agreement with a drone attack on a commercial ship in the Strait of Hormuz. U.S. Central Command said it hit Iran's missile and drone storage locations along with coastal radar sites on Friday. Iran's foreign ministry didn't provide any specifics on its latest claims. No immediate response from the White House. The TSA expects to screen about 19 million air travelers across the 4th of July period. Wendy Swanson has more.
10: A TSA senior official says security checkpoints are fully staffed and prepared to welcome travelers and handle the large passenger volumes during the June 30th through July 6th period. The highest traffic is expected on July 2nd, with an expected 3 million people traveling through airports that day. The agency recommends travelers arrive early and check with their airline before their departure.
9: A new demand letter in the Nancy Guthrie case claims to have video of the 84-year-old missing mother and one of the alleged kidnappers. TMZ says the sender uses the same email and Bitcoin addresses as a previous contact who emailed weeks after Guthrie's disappearance in Tucson, Arizona. Liz Kreutz has more.
11: New details coming out regarding the ongoing investigation into Nancy Guthrie's disappearance. According to three people familiar with the matter, the second of two notes sent to media outlets from an alleged kidnapper following the 84-year-old's disappearance indicated that Nancy had died.
9: The note claims to have evidence tying two people to Guthrie's February kidnapping. TMZ says the letter references a phone being kept in a secure location with photos, names, and a video of the alleged main guy with the mother of today co-host Savannah Guthrie. The sender demands a Bitcoin payment in exchange for the password to access the video. I'm Lisa Carton.
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9: Chinese authorities say one person is dead and 13 are injured after a small plane crashed into Beijing's tallest building. More from Lisa Taylor.
15: Statement posted on Chinese social media says a single-engine plane crashed into the high-rise building early Friday evening, killing the pilot and causing limited damage to the skyscraper. Two bystanders told Reuters that the plane crashed into the 108-story Citic Tower on Friday. Police have reportedly closed off roads around the skyscraper and stopped passersby from filming the scene.
9: TSA is bracing to screen nearly 19 million air travelers across the 4th of July holiday period. Wendy Swanson has details.
10: A TSA senior official says security checkpoints are fully staffed and prepared to welcome travelers and handle the large passenger volumes during the June 30th through July 6th period. The highest traffic is expected on July 2nd, with an expected 3 million people traveling through airports that day.
9: The agency recommends travelers arrive early. The Texas State Board of Education has approved a required reading list that includes stories from the Bible.
16: Chairman, by a vote of 9-5-1.
17: 9-5-1, the motion carries.
9: Board President Aaron Kinsey read the vote. The new list starts as early as elementary school with a picture book of David and Goliath. Older children will read passages about Adam and Eve. The required readings will go into effect in 2030. And also in the Lone Star State, people from all over are moving to Texas seeking a better life, and consensus numbers show that when they come there, they're expanding their families.
18: A lot of the people that are moving to Texas are kind of tend to be in the ages of high reproductive behavior.
9: State demographer Lloyd Potter says that Texans are having more babies compared with the rest of the United States, and the state has a higher fertility rate than California, Florida, or New York. I'm Lisa Carton.
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7: Officials in Venezuela now say at least 1,400 people have been killed as the search for earthquake survivors continues. Search and rescue teams from the U.S. and other nations are working to find victims of this week's devastating twin quakes that struck near the capital, Caracas. Tens of thousands are still missing with thousands of others injured. The State Department says the U.S. is sending a $150 million aid package to Venezuela with more financial help likely to follow. George Solis has more.
8: Rescue teams and volunteers working around the clock to find survivors and recover the missing buried under collapsed buildings. The twin earthquakes striking Wednesday night during a national holiday when many families were at home.
7: And power throughout the region is gradually being restored. The U.S. and Iran traded attacks in a weekend test of the shaky ceasefire. Tehran said today it struck U.S.-linked targets in the region in response to American attacks on Friday against Iranian military sites. The latest exchange comes just a week after the signing of a deal intended to eventually end the conflict. The U.S. accused Iran of violating the ceasefire first with a drone attack on a commercial ship in the Strait of Hormuz. Vice President Vance, who took part in recent peace talks in Switzerland, said violence will be met with violence. Police in Massachusetts said at least four people were shot as hundreds were gathered after a World Cup match. The Brockton Police Department said it received multiple reports of gunfire shortly before midnight Friday. Officers responded to the intersection of Main Street and Park and found at least four victims with gunshot wounds. All four were transported to the hospital. Their conditions were not immediately clear. There were no reports of any arrests. The fifth of eight World Cup matches are set for the Meadowlands in New York this evening. Thanks to the game, it's a gridlock alert day in the city. So expect delays. I'm Lisa Carton.
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7: A manhunt is underway for a Wisconsin man who shot two people for having bad table manners. Jim Forbes has more.
5: Authorities claim 41-year-old Thomas Redrick Williams opened fire at a wedding reception in Milwaukee last week after an argument broke out over a groomsman eating meatballs with his hands. A woman was shot in the arm and leg, while another man was shot in the back of the neck. Both victims were hospitalized, and an arrest warrant has been issued for Williams, who fled the scene and is facing multiple felony charges.
7: More anti-Semitic vandalism is being investigated in New York City as an ugly trend continues, Andrew Whitman reports.
13: The latest anti-Jewish attack happened sometime between Tuesday and Wednesday mornings on the Upper East Side. A car found with a swastika carved into the hood. Police think it was done because an Israeli flag was visible on the back seat of the car. Hate crimes are up citywide, with 265 attacks reported this year. Of those 265 reported hate crimes, more than half targeted Jewish victims or were described as anti-Semitic in nature. In New York, I'm Andrew Whitman.
7: This weekend's exhibition fight featuring Floyd Mayweather Jr. is being called off because the former champ is being sued by a promoter. Tammy Trujillo has details.
14: Mayweather was scheduled to fight 18-time world champion kickboxer Mike Zambitas in Athens, Greece this Saturday. Federal court papers filed in New York, however, say the fight will not proceed, while a lawsuit filed earlier this month by CSI Sports Events remains pending. CSI claims it paid Mayweather over $4.5 million to exclusively promote fights with Manny Pacquiao and Mike Tyson, and that he breached his contract by agreeing to a fight with Zambitas.
7: A Western film location seen in classic cowboy movies like Gunfight at the OK Corral and Tombstone is up for sale. Old Tucson is listed on the business real estate site Biz Buy Sell for $1.5 million. I'm Lisa Carton.
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We're closing up shop today on Clay and Buck. Just want to say, having a great time hanging with you all this week. As you know, Clay is on vacation. He's in Hawaii. He was texting me during the show, and I told him, like a teacher rapping the student on the knuckles with a ruler, I said, go back to vacation. Go enjoy yourself, sir. You're allowed to take off a week or two. You're allowed to do it. He's in beautiful Hawaii with his family. He's having a great time there. So, but yes, he sends his regards to all of you, and I told him he needs to surf and not worry about Mamdaniism for now. Plenty of time to tackle that when he gets back. We'll be back after the Independence Day weekend, which is also the 250th. As we know, expecting a lot of celebrations. I'll be down here in Miami. We will be celebrating. I don't know exactly doing what yet, but there will be American flags involved and a festive atmosphere. That is for sure. We have, oh, wow. Yes, I told Clay, make sure he doesn't try to join any long-distance swim competitions at night because, you know, there are sharks in Hawaii. We don't want anything. We don't want any of that stuff going on. That's what we got for today, everybody. I mean, basically, send us your talk back. Send us your thoughts. If you think I'm crazy with England winning the World Cup, English national team, you can let us know who you think will win. I bet a

0: A lot of you are going to say the good old U.S. of A, the American team, has a real shot to make a run here. And whether you care about soccer or not, it's always cool to see America win and beat up a bunch of foreigners, right? So let's all root for America, and we'll be back tomorrow with more. See you then.
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9: Just before midnight on Saturday, February 19th, 2005, Danielle Imbo and her friend Richard Patron left a crowded Philadelphia bar. 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
15: Daphne Caruana Galizia was a Maltese investigative journalist and blogger who spent her life fighting for truth, justice, and decency in a country overrun by corruption. 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
22: Imagine you're struggling with back pain for months. 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
23: And the words that he said that I wanted to hear was, I can fix you. 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
24: Nothing but good reports and a list of accolades that were two pages long.
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0: The people here, wherever we've been, whether it's been up in the Northeast, whether it's been here in Florida, are very warm, nice to us, friendly, welcoming, you know, taking us into their homes and into their hearts.
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3: Welcome into the Weekend Dive. I'm Rory O'Neill. President Trump's insistence on passage of the SAVE Act is creating a bit of a divide between the White House and Capitol Hill. Let's turn to the host of the White House Briefing Room podcast and our correspondent, John Decker. John, President Trump wants this SAVE Act passed, but the votes just aren't there.
4: The votes aren't there, and I'm reminded of one of my favorite songs by the Rolling Stones, "You Can't Always Get What You Want." And that's the case here. The president wants this so badly and has pushed Senator John Thune, the majority leader, to push this legislation through the Senate. But as you point out, Rory, the votes are simply not there. There are four U.S. senators that are firm no's for whatever reasons they have on this legislation. They say their minds cannot be changed in any way by what the president says or by what the president does. And if you want to change the rules for the Senate, the votes aren't there either in terms of changing the rules concerning the Senate filibuster.
3: And the SAVE Act, just to refresh people, this would require proof of citizenship when you get your when you apply to vote. So it really is this extra layer of bureaucracy put on top of it. So there are concerns that some people don't have the proper documents, that it could cause real disruptions going into election day. But there are also constitutional questions saying, look, the Constitution says states run elections, and this is a big swing from the federal government.
4: Well, that's right. States determine the time, place, and manner of elections. But the Constitution also permits the lawmakers in Washington to change various elements of a federal election. That's what we're talking about here. And this legislation, if it were to be passed, would not necessarily impact every state in the whole country, because there are some states that already have some of these rules stipulated by this legislation already on their books. So this would apply to states that don't have these rules already on their books. But the president has been pushing for passage of this really since this legislation was introduced in both the House and the Senate. It's passed the House of Representatives, Rory, three separate times. It has not passed the Senate, and it is unlikely to do so.
3: Now, the president said, I'm not going to sign the housing bill until you pass the SAVE Act. But the housing bill has plenty of Republican opposition, too. So the president is on course not to win a lot of friends here if this keeps going.
4: Well, the housing bill has strong bipartisan support. In fact, that housing bill, it's the housing affordability bill. It passed the Senate with 80 votes, 80 out of 100 votes, and it passed by a huge margin in the House of Representatives as well. So it's one of those rare pieces of legislation, Rory, that is strong bipartisanship. In fact, there was supposed to be earlier in the week a big signing ceremony on Capitol Hill, and this would obviously help out Republicans on that affordability argument. But the president essentially pulled the rug out from under those lawmakers, canceling that signing ceremony until, he says, the Save America Act is passed by the Senate.
3: Well, and that signing ceremony was supposed to happen in the hour before the president sat down to lunch with Senate Republicans. And we understand that was a pretty heated luncheon.
4: Yeah, it didn't go over well. It showed that there is some disunity within the Republican ranks in the Senate. There was an argument that really built up during the course of the luncheon between President Trump and Republican Louisiana Senator Bill Cassidy. They raised their voices with each other. President Trump, according to one report, called Senator Cassidy a loser. So a very unusual Senate luncheon, to say the least. And, you know, it's one of those instances, I think, in which Republicans clearly are nervous. They're nervous about their ability to hold on to both the House and the Senate with the midterm elections upon us.
3: And then, of course, this was all happening, what, 48 hours after the Senate passed the War Powers Act to restrict what President Trump can do in Iran.
4: That's right. And there were a number of Republicans who voted with most Democrats for that resolution. There was a redo on that vote that happened late in the week, and two Republicans changed their votes. Interestingly enough, Senator Bill Cassidy was one of those who changed his vote to support the president. And Senator Rand Paul changed his vote to voting present. So as a result, you know, a different outcome later in the week on that same matter.
3: Another issue on the military front. This week, President Trump hosted a bunch of military contractors at the White House, apparently to discuss our munition supplies and the production rate.
4: Yeah, that's right. You know, the Secretary of Defense, Pete Hegseth, insists that there's no issue as it relates to our inventories. But the president recognizes that, you know, with all of the military equipment and weapon systems being used over the course of this conflict with Iran, our inventories have run low, lower were than where the president wants them to be. And that's the reason why he summoned representatives from the largest defense countries, defense companies in the country to the White House to implore them to increase production of various weapon systems, missiles, anti-missile systems as well, so that not only is America well prepared, but American interests are well protected around the world.
3: Yeah, when this conflict began, the most recent one, I had no idea that some of these missiles can take a week or more to produce just one. I guess I was still thinking World War II days, they run off an assembly line, but these are so much more complex these days.
4: They're so sophisticated. You're right, Rory. They're very sophisticated. They require a lot of focus and resources. They're expensive. In fact, the president has submitted a request for a supplemental coming from Congress to deal with the costs that we've seen for the war in Iran. And we'll see how that's received ultimately on Capitol Hill.
3: All right. So we've had Iran, housing, voting rights, running out of munition supplies. Of course, we're all just talking about the reflecting pool and the paint job. You know, this is just one of those stories that catches fire. But you know, I'd say that, you know, we're paying too much attention to it. But the president has also paid a lot of attention to it.
4: He has. You know, he invested a significant sum of money as part of a restoration project, about $15 million. And at the end of that project, it does not look the way I think the president wants it to look. It's green in color. And the reason has to do with the growing algae on the bottom of the reflecting pool and on the surface of the reflecting pool. And in addition to that, the paint is peeling. So clearly more restoration work will need to be done. And I don't think it's going to be done in time so that it looks beautiful for Independence Day, which is just upon us.
3: He's the host of the White House Briefing Room podcast and our correspondent, John Decker. John, thanks so much for your time.
4: Thank you, Rory. Have a great day. Bye-bye.
3: Still ahead, sticker shock at the car lot, as even entry-level vehicles are nearly impossible to find. But next, we go to Doha in Qatar for an on-the-water report from the Strait of Hormuz. As the weekend dive continues, I'm Rory O'Neill.
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0: for cars.
1: And then chip shortages were an issue, and then the fleet orders were down, right? All the rental companies, first thing they did was they stopped ordering new cars, fearing we'd have a drop-off in tourism, and that was only temporary.
0: Correct. So we saw a huge drop-off in fleet sales, which meant rental companies were holding their cars longer. And one of those, and that combined with people stopped leasing because leasing incentives went away because thanks to the rise in demand. So what happened as a kind of a byproduct of that, that we're still kind of seeing today, is we still have a very tight used inventory. You know, rental companies are a huge kind of source for lightly used cars that, you know, get back onto the market maybe a year or two later. But we have a kind of a big deficit of that. And also leases that should, the cars that should have been leased in 2021, 22, and 23, that didn't really recover until much later in 23 and 24. So that kind of dearth in inventory has left a lot of kind of used car shoppers in a tight place as well, because now they're competing with new car buyers that might have bought a $20,000 car or a $25,000 car that are buying up all the used cars.
1: And of course, as Edmunds reported, the average price of a new car is teetering, flirting with $50,000, which means now you're insuring a $50,000 thing, and that's more expensive.
0: Absolutely. I think we've seen, you know, we don't carry that data ourselves, but anecdotally, especially, you know, I'm a youngish adult. And so a lot of my friends are transitioning to paying for their own lives now. And one of the things that keeps hitting them in the wallet is, why is my insurance going up 30% every year? What's going on?
1: Right. Well, all I can tell you is, as an old man, it gets better. When you start to see rates go down, it's actually a little bit depressing going, oh, I'm getting that old now. My car rates are going down. So giveth and taketh. It's a fascinating report from the folks over at Edmunds. Joseph Yoon, a consumer insights analyst for the group. Joseph, thanks so much for your time.
0: Of course, it was a pleasure. Thank you so much for having me.
1: America's love affair with the visiting World Cup fans continued this week. Scotsman Sean Alexander is vlogging his American experience from Boston to Miami.
2: I've never seen anything like that before. It was really unique to me. We don't have anything like that in Scotland, and it felt like it was in Jurassic Park. It was pretty cool. I love this stuff.
1: Scotland came up short against Brazil this week, but the tournament continues through July 19th. Music mogul Clive Davis died this week at his home in New York. Davis was recently hospitalized for several respiratory problems. New York City radio DJ Ken Daschow says Davis was truly a legend.
3: Clive Davis discovered Billy Joel and signed him when he was just a barroom singer in Long Island. He discovered this scruffy guy playing the Jersey bar scene named Bruce Springsteen. He discovered and signed Aerosmith, Santana. He gave us Whitney Houston, Alicia Keys. This man had a golden pair of ears.
1: Clive Davis was 94 years old. We're celebrating America's sesquicentennial. When am I going to use that word again? As we look back at some of the greatest speeches in American history. Next time on The Weekend Dive, I'm Rory O'Neill.
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